0: France and Canada have announced deeper cooperation on defence, energy and business. French President Emmanuel Macron and Canadian Prime Minister Mark Carney have met in a small French territory off the Atlantic coast of Canada. Prime Minister Carney says aerospace, critical minerals and quantum computing are just some of the focus areas for Canada and France.
1: Canada and Europe will build an alliance for the future that will strengthen our collective resilience, so we can live our lives as we choose, based on the values that we share across Fortune Bay.
0: The meeting is viewed as another step by Canada in its move toward Europe amid strained relations with the United States. And a rare and historic collection of archived radio recordings has been released by long-running hip-hop, dance and R&B community radio show and podcast Shakedown Radio. The restored recordings from 1998 to 2005 capture the early broadcasting career of veteran presenter Chris Caggs. Turning to sport, in cricket, a century to Josh Inglis has helped Australia to a one-wicket win over Zimbabwe in the third one-day international. The home side batted first in Harare and scored 271 runs. Australia reached the target with 1 wicket to spare. Josh Inglis top-scored with 103.
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3: Inside Out is brought to you on behalf of Horsham and District Uniting Church. We're proud to be associated with Triple H.

And yeah, that was Inside Out by David Meese. And good morning to everyone. My name is Kevin and I'll be doing your today's Inside Out. You are currently listening to Triple H 96.5 FM. And I hope you guys are doing just fine or all right. And we'd also have their birthdays today. Happy birthday. And yeah, and we have a very warm and sunny weather outside today. So, well, at least I'm outside of where I am from right now. So, yeah. And yeah, as for what we're going to have, we're just going to have some songs or music to play and some upcoming events to announce. And we're going to listen to the worship service message from yesterday. So, yeah, there's that. And so, yeah, that's pretty much that's it we're going to do for today. So without further ado, we're going to continue with our next song. And this one is called Power of Your Love from Shout. Enjoy.

Grampians Health Eden Hope is hosting a Beyond Dementia Community Forum and Information Session. Everyone is welcome to come. It's on Tuesday, September 22nd, starting at 1 p.m. at the Eden Hope Community Centre at 76 Elizabeth Street, Eden Hope. It is a free event. 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Tea and coffee served at 3:30 p.m. The keynote speaker is Kit Ming Fu, who's a geriatric medicine registrar with Grampians Health. At 1:30 p.m. there'll be a panel of speakers and lots of great information here. Katrina Hockey from Services Australia, all about entry into aged care. We've got Shelley Hosking from Aged Care Rights. There's also Wesley DiGiorgio Lawyers, all about power of attorney and medical treatment. 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This is a free event, so why not join them at 1 o'clock on Tuesday, the 22nd of September at the Eden Hope Community Centre, 76 Elizabeth Street, Eden Hope.

And that was 10,000 Reasons, Bless the Lord by Matt Redman. And we're going to have our first few of the announcements. So to begin with, for those who doesn't know, you can stream the worship services at www.horsham.unitingchurch.org.au and click watch now. Again, to stream the church worship services, just head to www.horsham.unitingchurch.org.au and then you can click watch now. And yeah, and also make sure to click the one with the right date. So yeah, so that's that. And following that is the Ladies Afternoon Fellowship. There will be a meeting in the meeting room at 1:30 p.m. on Tuesday, the 6th of October. And there will they'll be helping Jenny by wrapping gifts for the nursing homes ready for Christmas. Many hands make light work. So yeah, there's that. So, and another thing in the for the regular groups Bible studies and events on every Monday is of course Inside Out at 10 to 11, and the following that is the Kappa in a chat catch up on 11:15 to 12 p.m. And also there's this Wilkie's home group every fourth Monday of the month and on the Tuesday every Tuesday is the Macas Bible study group and from 7 to 8 a.m. at Cheeky Fox. Following that is the morning prayer group in the small meeting room at 11 a.m. And I mentioned this one earlier is the Ladies Afternoon Fellowship in the first Tuesday of the month except November. So there is that. And what else do we have here? And the Wednesday is the morning fellowship group, and the Thursday is the property committee working bee, the second, fourth Thursdays from 9 to 12 p.m. And following that is the Christian meditation from 3 to 4 p.m. in the small meeting room. And also on that on the same day is the worship band at 7 p.m. in the church. So, and what else do we have? So on the Sunday is the cafe worship in the first Sunday of the month from 4:30 p.m. Messy church and third Sunday in the church hall 4 p.m. and the Sunday afternoon family fellowship. In the third Sunday of the month at Sports and Community Club for a meal and chat at 11:30 a.m. and also dates may be subject to change. Okie dokie. So what else do we have? Did I mention all of it already? I think I did in a way. And we'll be back with few more announcements later. But for now, we're gonna play our next song, and this one is called "I Lift My Hands." This one is also from Shout, and that will be followed by the church worship message from Reverend Jacob Yang.

Thank you, Linda. Let us pray. Let the wisdom of your word rain down on us like manna and feed us. Thank you, Linda. Let us pray. Let the

Glory and honor of your name. Amen. For some time now, the gap between rich and poor in our society has been widening significantly. We live in an age of extreme capitalism, in which a tiny minority holds an immense amount of wealth. Consequently, many people question whether our society is fair. When people feel that society is unfair, more people may come to have a resentment towards it. This can contribute to rising crime and other social problems. You are well aware that such circumstances do not lead to a healthy society. Communism also emerged partly in response to this kind of inequality. Its aim was not for a small minority of wealthy individuals to monopolize almost all the wealth, but for wealth to be shared more equitably so that people live as equals. However, with the collapse of the Soviet Union, the attempt to create a fair society in which everyone could live equally proved unsuccessful. Thomas More, the 16th century English thinker, wrote a book entitled Utopia, in which he envisioned an ideal society. He wrote this book partly to criticize the society of his time in England, where a small minority of aristocrats held most of the wealth, while the vast majority of people suffered in poverty. In any case, what I'm trying to say is that the debate about what makes a society fair continues to this day, just as it did in the past. I believe that today's passage offers us an important insight into what constitutes a fair society. The parable Jesus tells in today's passage follows Peter's question in Matthew chapter 19, verse 27. We have left everything and followed you. What will we have? When the rich young man asked Jesus how he could receive eternal life, Jesus told him to sell all his possessions and follow him. On hearing this, the young man became distressed and went away. That is why Jesus said that it is much harder for a rich person to enter the kingdom of God than for a camel to go through the eye of a needle. The disciples were astonished because
they believed.

0: Rich people were blessed and loved by God. It was then that Peter asked Jesus his question, "We have left everything and followed you. What will you have?" Jesus replied that their reward would be great. However, he also gave them a warning. Many who are first will be last, and the last will be first. He then told this parable to speak about wealth and what a fair society might look like. The kingdom of heaven is like this landowner. Jesus does not say that it is like a vineyard. There is like the landowner himself. The landowner went to the marketplace at 6 o'clock. This marketplace was like a labor exchange. There, he asked several people to go and work in his vineyard. He promised to pay them the usual daily wage for labor at that time. Let us say that he promised to pay them $300. Later, the landowner returned to the marketplace at 9 o'clock and found that there were still people who had not yet found work. So he said to them, "Come and work in my vineyard. I will pay you a fair wage." Although they did not know the exact amount, they may have thought that they would not receive the full daily wage of $300. When the landowner went to the marketplace again at 12 o'clock, he found that there were still people who had not found work. He made them the same offer. "I will pay you a fair wage." As half the working days had already passed, they might have assumed that they would receive not full daily wage of $300, but perhaps around $150. In any case, the landowner did not specify exactly how much he would pay. He simply said that he would pay a fair wage. Then at 3 o'clock and again at 5 o'clock in the afternoon, he went to the marketplace and asked more people to come and work in his vineyard. Perhaps these people had not been hired because they were not strong, or and other employers assumed that they would be unable to do such hard work. I imagine that those who found work early in the morning may have been healthier and stronger. This is, of course, only my own reflection. At 6 o'clock in the evening, the work was finished. The landowner paid those who had come at 5 o'clock and worked for only 1 hour, a full day's wage of $300. How astonished they must have been, and how delighted they must have been. He also gave $300 to those who had arrived at 3 o'clock. They too must have been overjoyed. I imagine, just my imagination, that when they could not find work, it must have pained them to think of returning home empty-handed. They may have spent the day thinking of their children, who would be hungry, and of how those children might have to go to sleep with empty stomachs. Yet they returned home with joy, having received a full day's wage of $300. The landowner also gave $300 to those who had arrived at 12 o'clock. Perhaps those who had arrived at 9 o'clock or 6 o'clock in the morning expected him to give them more. However, he gave each of them $300 just the same. At this, those who had arrived early began to complain. "You are being unfair. We worked longer and endured the heat. How can you pay us the same wage as those who worked for only 1 or 3 hours? The landowner replied, "I agreed to pay you $300 when I hired you. I have paid you exactly as I promised. I have not treated you unfairly. I have simply treated them generously." Through today's parable, we might ask ourselves, why did the landowner pay those who came later first? If he had started by paying those who had arrived first, even those who came at 6 o'clock in the morning would have accepted their wages with gratitude. Then after they had left, if we had given the same amount to those who arrived at 9 o'clock, how joyfully they would have received it. Those arrived at 12 o'clock would have been even happier. And those who haven't come 3 o'clock or 5 o'clock in the afternoon would have been more happier to receive their wages. Everyone would have returned home happily. So why did the landowner pay those who came later first, thereby causing such complaint? This is the key teaching of Jesus' parable. In this parable, who made the greatest sacrifice? It was the owner of the vineyard. It was not the man who came to work at 6 o'clock in the morning. Why do you think the landowner acted in this way? It seems that he wanted to create a fellow community through his vineyard. In Jesus' time, agriculture was one of the most important industries. Manufacturing had not yet developed as it has today, as there are very few factories. A large vineyard could provide a livelihood for many people in the local area. By giving up part of his own share, the landowner hoped that many people would be able to make a living. A fair society must be governed by law. However, there are situations that the law cannot fully address. A daily wage must be honored, and a laborer who has worked for only a short time may be entitled only to wage for their time worked. However, the landowner knew that such a wage would not be enough to support a family. Therefore, he gave up part of his own share and gave it to them. Those hired early in the morning may have been healthy and strong. Yet there may also have been people whom other employers were reluctant to employ some people because they were not strong. Or perhaps some, for various reasons, such as having a sick wife, a sick child at home, were unable to come out early to seek work. The landowner hoped that through his vineyard, many people in the local community could support themselves as their families and their families. Therefore, Jesus teaches us that a fair society is one in which those who possess great wealth are willing to share some of it, even at personal cost, so that society may become more just and healthy. If wealthy people become greedy and seek to take even what belongs to the poor, then no matter how strictly the law is followed, the society becomes unjust. Today, I would like to show you a painting. Artists often create truly magnificent works of art and offer us fresh insight. So I looked to see whether any artist had painted a work based on today's parable. Thank you, Jean. Okay. This is a painting from the mid-17th century by an artist named Jacob de Wet, Holland person. I'm not very familiar with this artist. However, because this painting illustrates the situation of the time so vividly, I would like to introduce it to you. Through his imagination, the artist has brought this parable to life. In this painting, we can see how the artist has depicted the reactions of the people as he imagined them. Their response are varied. Some are complaining, some are expressing gratitude, and some are surprised. At the center of the painting, a laborer holding farming tools who arrived at dawn is protesting to the landowner. The landowner, can you see that? As his hand on his chest, perhaps suggesting that he has acted according to his own conviction. Beside him, a steward stands at the table and reviewing the account. In the lower right-hand corner, there is a young couple with their babies. They appear delighted to have received their daily wages. Seeing that the wife is holding a baby, perhaps this young couple feel relieved that, at least for that day, they will not go hungry. They have enough food for the mother herself and enough nourishment for her to feed her baby. In the lower center of the painting, a woman is holding a coin, appears overcome with emotion and gratitude. In the lower left-hand corner, a man is kneeling in gratitude. Next to him stands another man, holding his left side with his right arm. I imagine he may have injured his left arm, and may not be able to use it properly. All these people appear grateful and deeply moved. Furthermore, outside the building on the far left, a man can be seen sharing this news with someone else. I invite you to use your imagination as you consider what may have happened to the people in the village through this parable. In this way, you may find that the Bible comes alive in a more vivid way. God also the people in the wilderness, not to be greedy, but to take only what they needed. This was so that they could live justly. The message conveyed through today's parable may seem to apply primarily to the wealthy. However, it is a message that all of us must heed, not only the wealthy. In the name of the Father, the Son, and the Holy Spirit. Amen.
1: Hi, Phyllis. Gee, your garden looks nice. Wish mine was like this.
2: Well, Jean, have you heard of KLM Concreting and Soil Yard in Golf Course Road?
1: Yes, I have. But they only do driveways and other professional jobs, don't they?
2: No, they also have landscaping materials, bobcat and backhoe, excavator and truck hire.
1: Really?
2: And that's not all. They will clean up your block, pools, and they also do concrete removal.
1: Gee, they do all of that. I knew they had garden supplies, but all this as well.
2: Yes, they are very professional and have very affordable rates. In fact, they have the best prices in town and the largest range of landscaping material in stock. Kevin says, one call, we do it all.
1: Okay, have you got his number?
2: Yes, it's 53825002, plus their mobile 043 882 0269.
1: Well, thanks for that, Phyllis. I know what we'll do. Hop on my bike. Let's go out there and have a look around.
2: Yeah, let's do that. It's 140 Golf Course Road, Haven. Hey, Jean, do you know they had the largest plant nursery in Horsham? KLM are proud sponsors of Triple H 96.5 FM.
3: And yeah, that was the message from Reverend Jacob. So, and we're gonna continue with the rest of the announcements, which is not much. So yeah, and we're gonna begin with the Anglican Parish of Horsham is currently is celebrating 150 years of Christian witness and ministry for the Horsham community and region. You're invited to come and share in a weekend of worship, fellowship, entertainment, and fun to help celebrate this milestone and continued journey of Christian spiritual life and in the heart of the Wimmera. And the Friday, 16th of October until Sunday, 18th of October, 2026. So for the 150th weekend details, and to come celebrate, to begin with that, we'll start with Friday, the 16th of October at 7:30 p.m. is the meet and greet with the wine tasting and song with music, singing and dancing and dance, including voices of the Wimmera and the Karen dancers. And on the Saturday, the 17th of October, and at 2 p.m., a tour of St. John's stained glass windows and Devonshire tea, plus kids' crafty stained glass activity. And following that, at 7:30 p.m., is the celebration evening Horsham Town Hall with world-renowned tenor David Hobson, and concluding with some local talent with the Silver Strings Ukulele Group. Supper to follow. And on the Sunday, the 18th of October, is on the Thanksgiving Mass with Bishop Scott Laurie, followed by barbecue lunch at 10 a.m. So, yeah, I believe that's pretty much what we are gonna have for this program. Thank you so much for listening. I hope you enjoyed those songs or gotten something out of those things. So, yeah, anyway, I'll see you on Thursday. And this is this is Kevin. It's bye for now. Catch you later. And yeah, we're gonna end this song with We Are the Reason by Avalon just after a little while. So, bye.
4: 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And on the right-hand side of the screen, you'll see a button that says Listen. 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
1: National Radio News.
2: Hello, I'm Laura Devoy. Australia has launched a campaign for a seat on the United Nations Security Council. Two non-permanent spots are up for grabs in the next election, which will take place in 2028. Finland is the only other nominee at this stage. Australia's campaign slogan is "We listen, we partner, we protect." Speaking in New York, where he's attending the UN General Assembly, Anthony Albanese says Australia is seeking a seat because a safer world is one governed by rules, not by power and force alone.
3: If elected to the Security Council, we will use our seat to advance the safety and prosperity of Australia, our region and the world.
2: Police say they cannot be the only area of the community responsible for tackling domestic violence. Three women and a child were killed in four alleged domestic violence incidents in New South Wales over the weekend. Two other children are in a critical condition. In three of the incidents, the alleged perpetrators were not known to police. Deputy Commissioner Peter McKenna says police are doing their job, but need more help from the community to prevent domestic violence.
4: We can't police something we don't know about. And it's not about police. We're often the ambulance at the bottom of the cliff. There's so many services and other people that need to get involved before it even comes to our attention. And that's where we have to come together. And that's as a society to speak up, for people to speak up if they see something's not right.
2: And if you need help, you can call the National Domestic Violence Hotline 1-800-RESPECT on 1-800-737-732. A survey has found Australians aren't talking enough about dementia, despite it being the nation's leading cause of death. Dementia Australia says one in two Aussies reported having little or no knowledge of the condition. The findings have been released to coincide with Dementia Action Week. Dementia Australia's CEO, Professor Tanya Buchanan, says there needs to be a national conversation aimed at improving awareness and reducing stigma.
5: Silence isn't neutral. It has a real cost. And when dementia stays out of the national conversation, it certainly leaves people alone when they need connection the most. But care standards stagnate and the systems that should support people just don't keep pace. Our policy attention, research, funding, they all follow where national conversations go.
2: An estimated 500,000 people in Australia are living with dementia. Beaches in Perth will reopen this morning following a fatal shark attack on Friday. A 63-year-old man was swimming close to the shoreline at Sorrento Beach when he was attacked by a great white shark. His body is yet to be recovered. Western Australia's Fisheries Minister Jackie Jarvis issued a catch-and-kill order on Saturday, but authorities did not find the shark responsible. The state government is now considering deploying more drones to spot sharks. A similar measure is being utilised in Sydney. And 16 artists have won Creative Australia fellowships worth over $80,000. Recipients specialise in music, literature, theatre, visual arts, dance, community arts and cultural development. Creative Australia says the fellowships help artists take creative risks, develop new work and build connections. Turning to sport, in tennis, Australia has defeated Poland to advance to the 2027 Davis Cup qualifiers. Alex de Minaur won his singles match on Saturday, but James Duckworth went down. Rinki Hijikata and Max Purcell won the doubles yesterday, with de Minaur securing the win in the final singles match. Australia will need to win a qualifying round next year to progress to the finals.
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Well, good morning, one and all. It's Monday morning, Monday the 21st of September 2026. I shouldn't forget that birthday, otherwise I'd be in a lot of trouble, that's for sure. The other half's birthday today, so yes, we've done the deed there, that's for sure. Wished her a happy birthday and all that sort of stuff. We have Monday, yes, and it's a bit different today weather-wise and over the weekend. Beautiful weekend, wasn't it? Really was. Footy on Saturday was ideal, and out on the farm doing bits and pieces yesterday was just as good. It really was. The weather, a bit cooler today. It's not quite sure what it's going to do outside the window at the moment. Blue sky and patches and clouds and a little bit of wind. About 14 degrees, not quite sure. Anyway, it should be okay. We do need another freshener up. Not a lot, but just a little bit to freshen things up again, that's for sure, because the ground has started to dry out pretty quickly. It has started this morning, like we normally do, with the Seekers. And from the alternate collection, we are Australian. Then we had Tony Lovett and the Kinship Clan and all the community voices from Families Are Forever. And we played number one, which is Families Are Forever, which they are. And it was sad to hear about what's happened in New South Wales in the past two or three days, wasn't it? Really was. Very distressing. Not sad, but distressing. Or both, really. Then played, because it was football, over the weekend, and it's coming to a close, it really is. Grand final next weekend, eh? Yeah, and then we're over for another 6 months. But yeah, just played the theme songs, well, the Carlton theme song, Carlton supporter, got to do that, of course. Then played the theme songs from the sides that played on the weekend and the sides that are going to play up this weekend. Which would be, it was a great game between Hawthorn and Brisbane. It really was. Yeah, you go a long way to see football like that, that's for sure. There's no doubt about that. A bit sad for Hawthorn, getting knocked out at the end, but that's football. You can say, well, what about those free kicks at the end? Well, what about the free kicks at the start and the points that were kicked instead of goals and all that sort of stuff? There's a hell of a lot goes into it. So you just can't say, well, hang on, that at the end of it, cause it. Well, you may think that way. But there's 100 minutes of football, 100 plus minutes of football. So if you leave it to just one minor event at the end of the game to win the game, well, you haven't done justice, that's for sure. And then I played the Frio theme song as well for this weekend. So that should be, I suppose, fairly good, a good game. Let's say a good grand final, because two towns from out of the state. Yeah, Brisbane and Fremantle. You can't get much further, can you, than two sides? That's for sure. One on each side of the continent. But anyway, let's hope it's a great game of football as well, sort of thing. So who do you think might get up? Will it be Fremantle and get there first, or will Brisbane take the third? Well, I'm looking to Brisbane to take the third because I think they've got a good side. And to win three in a row is a fantastic effort. There's no doubt about that. None whatsoever. You know, it takes a lot to get three in a row. It certainly does. And then a look at the other side, Frio. They've got some great footballers there too. And to win their first would be something fantastic for them. So I'm going to sit there and watch the game. I'll barrack for both sides, I think. What about you? Okay, so that's that. That's the footy side of things and everything else. But congratulations must over the grand finals that we've had in the last two weekends in Horsham District and also the Woomera League. Congratulate all the winners and all the
sides that have been beaten in the grand finals, but I'd specifically like to say congratulations to the Mill Football Netball Club. Yes, we're talking about one grade of football here. They got up on the weekend and won the Wimmera League Football League Grand Final. First time in, I believe, it was 60-odd years. So, fantastic effort, and especially to come from where they come. They thought they'd been knocked out or pretty close to it at the start of the finals, but they've won every game they've had to play. I think it was four games they had to play to win the grand final. I think that's fantastic effort. Arat put up a fair effort for three quarters, and I thought Arat were going to walk away with it. But the Nil fellas come home in the last quarter, and, yeah, they did what Brisbane did, I reckon, because Hawthorn were up at one stage as well. So, but anyway, great football, great to watch. The netball down there too, the A-grade and the under-17s on Saturday down there. I was down there for a short period of time doing some blue ribbon presentations to the under-17s and just to see the standard of football and netball for underage kids is absolutely fantastic. It really is. So both the Horsham District Football Netball League and the Wimmera Football Netball League need to be congratulated for having such a high standard of football in junior football and netball. Well done, folks. Well done. Okay, enough of the chit-chat. Let's play a little bit of music. I've got a couple lined up here. I've just got to remember which button I need to hit first. Let's try this one.

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Well, folks, the air was just about gone again, and the sun started to shine. Don't know what that means, but anyway. A couple of CDs there that are very, very important. The Volunteers one for a start. Yes, it was evident on Saturday down there at the football ground, football netball courts, the amount of importance there is on volunteers when it comes to our clubs and holding big events like grand finals. Those events, grand finals, just would not happen in country football netball leagues if it wasn't for our volunteers. So special thank you to all our volunteers over the last 2 weekends that have contributed so much to making our football netball leagues grand finals what they were. Absolutely fantastic. So well done there. All the volunteers. And then the other one we just played then was Brendan Smoother, and in relation to suicide again. Very important message, that one is to be alert. Are you okay is the message that we use. Put it out there. Please be respectful when you ask the question, is there to somebody that you know something's not right. Let them tell you what's going on in their lives, not you presume or assume. It's getting that time of the day, 12 o'clock again, folks, 2 minutes to. Going to go out with Mum's favourite again, Jimmy Little and Royal Telephone. Hope you have a fantastic week.

0: from community organisations. Chris Minns says the state's domestic and family violence budget has increased significantly in recent years.
1: And I think the area that we can focus more of our spending and effort is on campaigns, community awareness campaigns, to change norms and behaviours, particularly around the idea that family and domestic violence is a private affair or a family affair.
0: An Australian Defence Force whistleblower is speaking up for sexual abuse victims. Until last year, Julia Delaforce was bound by a non-disclosure agreement, meaning she had to remain silent on alleged wrongdoing and sexual abuse covered up by the ADF. A Senate committee is inquiring into sexual assault within the ADF and ensuring the Defence Amendment Bill best supports victim survivors. Ms. Delaforce has told the hearing investigations into sexual violence and systemic failures must be removed entirely from the chain of command.
2: The most normal average work situation when it's compared to defence, it is 10 times stronger, that bubble and that interconnectivity that people just really need to understand. It's also part of the brotherhood and the mateship and all the great, wonderful things that make up defence, but it is incredibly different to your normal workplace.
0: And if you need help, you can call the National Domestic Family and Sexual Assault Hotline 1-800-RESPECT on 1-800-737-732. Scientists will be able to examine individual cancer and immune cells at Australia's first dedicated laboratory for single-cell cancer proteomics. Located at the Charles Perkins Centre in Sydney, the lab will be available as a national resource for researchers across Australia. Single cancer cell proteomics is the study of individual proteins in each cell. Researchers say the facility will help to reveal what's happening inside individual cancer cells, better understand disease and identify new options for treatment. New research suggests shoppers know fast fashion harms the environment, but it hasn't stopped them from buying. Shannon Kirkwood has more.
3: Published in the Journal of Global Fashion Marketing, researchers found fast fashion retailers Temu and Shein added more than 1 million Australian customers last year. Co-author RMIT Associate Professor Carol Tan says shoppers spent time planning their purchases. She says while many understand the environmental concerns with fast fashion, the affordability, convenience and desire for something new often takes priority. The research has suggested showing a garment's cost per wear is one way the sustainability message could be more effective.
0: It's a purple frenzy in the Western Australian port city of Fremantle ahead of Saturday's AFL Grand Final between the Dockers and Brisbane at the MCG. The Dockers progressed to the season decider on Friday for just the second time in the club's history. Businesses in Fremantle's Cappuccino Strip say they're preparing for a busy weekend with venues sold out as Dockers supporters get behind their team. The city will be transformed for the decider with giant screens, entertainment and other activities planned. And in cricket, Australia has completed a clean sweep of the one-day international series against Zimbabwe with a one-wicket win in the third match.
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Good afternoon and welcome to Reminiscing this afternoon. My name's Di Trotter. Thank you to the Little River Band for the intro to our program today. Coming up, we have those artists who had or would have had a birthday this past week, and they include Shannon Knoll, Betty Kelly, who was better known as the lead singer of Martha and the Vandellas, Mama Cass Elliott, Brooke Benton, Bill Medley, part of the Righteous Brothers, Freda Payne, Faith Hill, and many more. There was a big concert held last night in aid of the wonderful life of John Farnham, and unfortunately he's very unwell and was unable to attend. But I thought what I'd do today is just throughout the program just play a couple of tracks we most associate with John. And this particular track was really a song that relaunched his career. So here it is. It's his version of the Beatles track, Help.

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2: And welcome back to Reminiscing this afternoon with Di. It's almost 16 minutes past 12. I hope you enjoyed that particular track, Help, from John Farnham. It's an album from an album called Full House, and there are a number of tracks that are all live music. So I hope you enjoyed that track. It was called Help, recorded at Flinders Park, which is now Rod Laver Arena, the National Tennis Centre, back in December of 1988. And it was originally released on the 14th of July back in 1980. Yes, and the weather. Well, do I get it right? It's currently 14 degrees, heading for a top today of just 15. Sunny patches, a bit cloudy at the moment. Grass pollen increasing tomorrow. And a fine day with 18 degrees, partly cloudy on Wednesday and heading for a top of 22 degrees. Now, in our reminiscing today, I'm starting off our program with an Australian singer and songwriter who turned 51 years of age on the 16th of September. Was last Wednesday. His name is Shannon Neil Knoll, and he came to prominence, of course, as runner-up of the first season of Australian Idol in 2003. It led to him being signed to Sony BMG, and he's released five top 10 albums, including two number one multi-platinum sellers. Shannon's first 10 singles all peaked inside the ARIA top 10, including three that reached number one. He's the only Australian male artist in Australian chart history to have 10 consecutive top 10 singles. And his debut single, Who Can Forget It, because he sang it on Australian Idol back in 2003, What About Me, it was certified quadruple platinum and became the highest selling single in 2004. Born in Orange, New South Wales, but we remember him as being from Condobolin, I always remember. And let's enjoy. This is from his album called Lift, and it's the title track.

0: Hi, Phyllis. Gee, your garden looks nice. Wish mine was like this.
1: Well, Jean, have you heard of KLM Concreting and Soil Yard in Golf Course Road?
0: Yes, I have. But they only do driveways and other professional jobs, don't they?
1: No, they also have landscaping materials, bobcat and backhoe, excavator and truck hire.
0: Really?
1: And that's not all. They will clean up your block, pools, and they also do concrete removal.
0: Gee, they do all of that. I knew they had garden supplies, but all this as well.
1: Yes, they are very professional and have very affordable rates. In fact, they have the best prices in town and the largest range of landscaping material in stock. Kevin says, one call, we do it all.
0: Okay, have you got his number?
1: Yes, it's 53825002, plus their mobile 043 882 0269.
0: Well, thanks for that, Phyllis. I know what we'll do. Hop on my bike. Let's go out there and have a look around.
1: Yeah, let's do that. It's 140 Golf Course Road, Haven. Hey, Jean, do you know they had the largest plant nursery in Horsham? KLM are proud sponsors of Triple H 96.5 FM.

Shine. That was Shannon Noel. We had a double play of his, and he was the runner-up of Australian Idol. Also, of course, had a birthday last Wednesday. Turned 51 on the 16th of September. He was runner-up to Guy Sebastian. So I played a track from Guy, which was released in 2004, a track that he co-wrote called Kryptonite. We also played The Prayer from Anthony Kalia. Anthony was also a runner-up in Australian Idol, this time in 2004, the second season. And, of course, I played Listen With Your Heart, Casey Donovan, who was the winner of Australian Idol in that year. So, yeah, a bit of an Australian Idol favour there, celebrating 51st birthday of Shannon Noel. It's 19 minutes to one, and up next we have a birthday for Betty Kelly. She was born also on the 16th of September, but this time back in 1944. She's just turned 82, an American singer most noted as being a member of the popular Motown singing group Martha and the Vandellas. She was born in Atala in Alabama in the US of A, and she left the music industry after she became partially deaf in one ear. And in 1995, she was inducted into the Rock and Roll Hall of Fame as a Vandella alongside Martha and Lois Reeves, Annette Beard and Rosalind Ashford. Let's enjoy probably their biggest hit, Martha Reeves and the Vandella. This is Dancing in the Street.

it broke my heart, 'cause I couldn't dance. You didn't even want me around, but now I'm back to let you know that I can really shake 'em down.

You would cry too if it happened to you. Was Leslie Gore and It's My Party. The Contours with Do You Love Me? Little Eva, the original version of The Locomotion. And we opened with Martha Reeves and the Vandellas celebrating Betty Kelly's birthday, who is a member of Martha and the Vandellas. Up next we have Brooke Benton. And Brooke was born on the 19th of September, which was a Saturday, and back in 1931. He was born in Lugoff in South Carolina in the US of A, and his birth name was Benjamin Franklin Piay, P-E-A-Y, but professionally known as Brooke Benton. American singer-songwriter whose music spanned rock and roll, rhythm and blues and pop genres in the 50s and 60s, and he had great hits with It's Just a Matter of Time and Endlessly. He passed away in 1988, aged just 56, but it was his last hit in 1970, which was called Rainy Night in Georgia, which certainly put him at the peak of his career just prior to his passing. So let's enjoy that track. It's from an album, a double album called Love Classics from the 60s and early 70s. And here we go with Rainy Night in Georgia. Lay.

So I take my guitar to pass some time. Late at night, when it's hard to rest, I hold your picture to my chest, then I feel fine.

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1: National Radio News.
2: Hello, I'm Elisa Delfs. The Foreign Minister has reaffirmed Australia's commitment to a two-state solution. Penny Wong has spoken to her Palestinian counterpart about the Palestinian Authority's reform agenda and joint efforts to strengthen Palestine's institutional foundations. She says she also discussed the situation in Gaza, and she reiterated Hamas must play no role in the state of Palestine. Sea lions are among the two new H5 bird flu events reported in South Australia today. The two sea lions, including one pup, have been found on North Page Island and South Page Island. The Pages are an important breeding location for the endangered Australian sea lion. New South Wales has today taken steps towards Australia's first mandatory solar panel recycling scheme. With the details, Laura Devoy.
3: The state has launched consultation on the design of the stewardship scheme as delays continue at the national level. It would require solar panel manufacturers to take responsibility for the end-of-life management of their products, helping fund collection, recycling and resource recovery. In New South Wales alone, around 14,000 tonnes of solar panel waste is generated each year. By 2035, Australia is expected to generate around 1 million tonnes of solar panel waste. It's anticipated the state's solar model will be adopted by other jurisdictions.
2: Western Australia has called off the search for a shark that killed a swimmer on a Perth beach last Friday. It comes after a catch-and-kill directive was issued by the state's Fisheries Minister, Jack Jarvis, after the shark was positively identified and remained in the area following the fatal attack. Water and land-based patrols around Sorrento Beach concluded today, with the chance of capturing the shark responsible much lower. Students are being offered deaf awareness training this week. It's part of a week-long celebration of the Australian deaf community. The latest data shows more than 16,000 Australians with total hearing loss communicate through Auslan at home. The Wire's contributor, 1RPH, spoke to CEO of DeafConnect, Brett Casey, through Auslan interpreter, Duke Mulana.
4: In the mainstream, physical touch is uncommon, but it's very common in the deaf community. Because we can't hear the sounds. If you yell at our name, we can't hear that. And so a tap on the shoulder is how you get our attention. That's an element of deaf culture. So some tips and tricks in how to navigate deafness to ensure that you're welcoming and inclusive.
2: And protecting Aboriginal cultural heritage for the future is the focus of Two Brothers. Adam Evans with NIRS News explains.
5: That's what Uncle Brendan and Uncle John Kennedy say they're doing. The Tutty Tutty brothers have fought for years to stop development on a significant Robinvale site, which is a ceremonial massacre and repatriation site. The efforts have seen the council pause plans to build a dog park on the site after Victorian authorities intervened. The Kennedys say that they wanted the area preserved and revegetated with native food and medicine plants alongside cultural information about its history. Uncle Brendan says the site's significance was never new knowledge, it just was not properly investigated.
2: And turning to sport now, the NRL has threatened to ban fans who threw bottles, cups and rubbish at referee Ashley Klein after the match between the New Zealand Warriors and Newcastle Knights yesterday. The NRL has launched an investigation into potential breaches of the spectators' code of conduct. ARL chairman Peter Volandis says those found guilty will be banned from attending games. Meantime, the AFL is investigating similar conduct by Hawthorn fans following the team's loss to Brisbane on Saturday.
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John Farnham there, and You're the Voice. And that was from an album called John Farnham Anthology, Greatest Hits 1986 to 1997. And as I said at the introduction of our program today, I'm going to just play a few John Farnham tracks, given the fact that there was a very special concert that happened last night, and unfortunately, as a tribute concert to John, and unfortunately he was unable to attend. He is quite ill at the moment. So it's just nice to, yeah, reminisce and just think about the wonderful songs that he has certainly contributed to our wonderful music annals over time. Current temperature outside is still 14 degrees, heading for a top today of just 15. That sun comes over in little patches there, and it's certainly warm when it's out. For tomorrow, a sunny day and 18. Wednesday, partly cloudy, but 22 degrees. Of course, we're recognising the fact that our temperatures are just that wee bit lower than yesterday. Just talking to Trev, and he was just saying, yes, it's slashing time out on the farm. And, yeah, so spent his time over the weekend doing just that. It's 10 minutes past one, and coming up after my program today, we have a very special program called Carers Speak Out about Dementia Awareness. Dementia Awareness runs this week from today, that's the 21st, through to the 27th of September. And I encourage anyone out there who's living with someone with dementia to seek help and support where they can. And I'll be playing a little promo in a minute that'll give you all of the details about where to get further information. Now, in terms of reminiscing, also on the 19th of September, same date as Brooke Benton, was Bill Medley. He was born on the 19th back in 1940, and he's just turned 86. He's an American singer, best known as one of the Righteous Brothers, noted for his bass baritone voice, exemplified in songs such as You've Lost That Love and Feeling. He produced a number of the duo's songs, including Unchained Melody and You're My Soul and Inspiration. Born in Santa Ana in California, and he also is a solo artist, and his million-selling number one duet with Jennifer Warnes, I've Had the Time of My Life, back in 1987, won a number of awards, and he continues right up until this day, enjoying and performing as well. So let's get a little move on here. And this particular track we're playing is You've Lost That Love and Feeling. This was from back in 1965, of course, had a bit of a resurgence as part of the soundtrack of the movie Ghost. Happy birthday, Bill Medley.

Join me, Di, Mondays for reminiscing on Triple H, 12 till 2 p.m. for a chance to revisit the music from the 60s to the 80s.

It's a fool's game, no, nothing but a heartache there, Bonnie Tyler. Before that, we had Love Is All Around from the Troggs, and we opened with You've Lost That Lovin' Feeling, celebrating Bill Medley's birthday on the 19th of September, turned 86 years young. It's 24 minutes past one, and up next we have American singer Cass Elliot, born on the 19th of September back in 1941, and of course passing away in July of 1974. Born Ellen Naomi Cohen, known professionally by the stage name Cass Elliot. American singer, songwriter, actress, comedian, and television personality. And, of course, a member of the singing group The Mamas and the Papas, also known as Mama Cass, a name she stated she disliked. After the group broke up, she released 5 solo albums and she received the Grammy Award for Best Contemporary Performance for Monday Monday. In 1998, she was posthumously inducted into the Rock and Roll Hall of Fame for her work with The Mamas and the Papas, born in Baltimore, Maryland, in the U.S. of A. Let's enjoy it. This is a track from an album called Good Morning Saigon, and it's one of my favourites of the Mamas and the Papas, and it's called California Dreamin'.

0: Dementia Action Week 2026 takes place from the 21st to the 27th of September and led by Dementia Australia. The focus is on encouraging every Australian to open up conversations about dementia to reduce stigma and raise awareness, as dementia is Australia's leading cause of death. 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
1: So please take notice of those that message and the free call number there to help anyone who's seeking information about dementia and all those questions. It is this week Dementia Action Week, right through from today through to the 27th of September. Up next, I forgot to tell you who we had there. Some great songs, starting off, of course, with the Mamas and the Papas celebrating what would have been Mama Cass's birthday on the 19th of September. We had Sugar Sugar from the Archies. Gosh, that takes me back. And Will You Still Love Me Tomorrow from the Shirelles. All of those from an album called Good Morning Saigon. It's 25 minutes to 2, and up next is Freda Payne. Oh, I really loved Freda Payne, I have to say. She was born also on the 19th of September back in 1942.

And Frieda has just turned 84. Frieda Charcilia Payne was American singer and actress, best known for her career in music during the mid-60s through until the mid-80s. Her most popular record, this is it, the 1970 hit single, Band of Gold. She was also an actress in musicals and film, as well as the host of a TV talk show. She's the older sister of Sherry Payne, who is a former singer with the American vocal group The Supremes. Born in Detroit, Michigan, back in 1942, as I said, she's just turned 84. And let's enjoy that big bestseller of hers, Band of Gold.

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2: And welcome back to Reminiscing. Hope you enjoyed Still the One there from Orleans. I think you probably twigged that in your memory. It was a promo Still the One for Channel 9 at some stage. I Only Want to Be With You, Bay City Rollers. And we opened with Band of Gold, Freda Payne. Birthday on the 19th of September. It's 13 minutes to 2.
0: Grampians Health Eden Hope is hosting a Beyond Dementia community forum and information session. Everyone is welcome to come. It's on Tuesday, September 22nd, starting at 1 p.m. at the Eden Hope Community Centre at 76 Elizabeth Street, Eden Hope. It is a free event. 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Tea and coffee served at 3:30 p.m. The keynote speaker is Kit Ming Fu, who's a geriatric medicine registrar with Grampians Health. At 1:30 p.m. there'll be a panel of speakers and lots of great information here. Katrina Hockey from Services Australia, all about entry into aged care. We've got Shelley Hosking from Aged Care Rights. There's also Wesley DiGiorgio Lawyers, all about power of attorney and medical treatment. The Eden Hope Wellbeing Hub, all about aged care services available in the community. 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This is a free event, so why not join them at 1 o'clock on Tuesday, the 22nd of September, at the Eden Hope Community Centre, 76 Elizabeth Street, Eden Hope.
2: And it's 11 minutes to 2, and a birthday girl for today is Audrey Faith McGraw, née Perry, known professionally as Faith Hill, an American singer and actress, one of the most successful country music artists of all time, having sold almost 50 million records worldwide. Born on this day, the 21st of September back in 1967, she's just turned 59 years of age. And her first two albums, Take Me As I Am, 1993, and It Matters to Me, in 1995, were major successes that placed a combined 3 number one hits on Billboard's country charts. She next achieved an immense mainstream and crossover success with two albums called Faith in 1998 and Breathe in 1999. And Faith produced her first international hit called This Kiss. Well, let's enjoy that track.

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1: Hope you enjoyed Faith Hill there with This Kiss. That takes me out from our reminiscing part, but I'm going to play a double play. We played because Bill Medley had a birthday this week, turned 86. I thought I'd play the other really enjoyable hit from the Righteous Brothers called Unchained Melody. And I hope you enjoy this one. Whoa.

Well, that takes me out for reminiscing today, and do hope you enjoyed the program. Coming up next, after the news, we'll have a wonderful special called Carers Speak about dementia awareness. So I hope that you can stay on board for that. Until then, let's enjoy a little bit of Red Roses for a Blue Lady. From me to you, bye for now. Look after yourselves. Catch you on Friday between 9 and noon for our Community Matters program.

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1: Hello, I'm Alyssa Delfs. The Federal Treasurer has delivered a mixed assessment of the nation's prospects. The Treasury assessment projects the impact of government policies 40 years into the future and highlights the challenges of an ageing population, technology shifts and increasing global volatility. Jim Chalmers says each challenge also poses opportunities for Australia with higher living standards and people retiring with more security.
2: Now, at the same time, our population will change in shape and size, and faster than we previously thought. Australians living longer and healthier lives is obviously overwhelmingly a good thing. It's welcome recognition of the quality of our universal healthcare and the contribution that older people make. And it's worth every dollar of extra pressure that it puts on our budgets.
1: An inquest has begun today into the Jumping Castle tragedy that killed six primary school children in Tasmania. Their loved ones have fought for answers for the last 5 years after a gust of wind lifted a jumping castle and other inflatable items into the air during end-of-year celebrations in December 2021. The inquiry will probe whether there were deficiencies in Department of Education practices in the lead-up to the incident, as well as related national standards. So far, the inquest has heard that the jumping castle was allegedly tethered at only 4 out of 8 anchorage points. A new report has been released today on the impact of aged care facility privatisation on resident quality of life outcomes. Brock Anderson has more.
3: The Flinders University study found those in government-run facilities reported fewer hospital-related events, such as emergency department presentations and unplanned hospital visits. The report comes at a time when aged care facilities are becoming increasingly privatised, with several large providers acquiring previously not-for-profit homes. Senior author Professor Maria Inasu says the findings agree with the investigations into aged care ownership and resident life outcomes by the Royal Commission into Aged Care Quality and Safety. 51% of the residents studied lived in not-for-profit homes, while 44% lived in for-profit homes and 4% lived in government-owned facilities.
1: New data's found people living in rural western New South Wales are 4 times more likely to have motor neurone disease than the global average, but a new clinic hopes to reverse the worrying trend. Towns across the outback region, especially in Oberon and Walgett, recorded the highest incidence, with patients travelling hundreds of kilometres to seek life-saving care. New South Wales became the first jurisdiction in the world to make MND notifiable this month, and building on the momentum, Macquarie University today launched its Brain Institute and Clinic, bringing together research and clinicians who specialise in the disease. And the Northern Territory's Education and Training Minister is on their way to China to represent the country at the 2026 World Skills Competition and Conference. The delegation, led by Minister Joe Hersey, will focus on strengthening connections between training industry while leveraging international best practice to address the workforce needs of the territory. It's the 48th World Skills Contest taking place in Shanghai this week, starting tomorrow. And in sport, Fremantle pioneer Sean McManus will hand over the AFL Premiership Cup to captain Alex Pearce if the Dockers break through for their maiden flag. Part of the inaugural 1995 Dockers squad, McManus has been named as Fremantle's Cup presenter ahead of Saturday's grand final against back-to-back reigning premiers Brisbane. The Lions have yet to name their presenter after three-time premiership player Jonathan Brown did so for last year's decider win over Geelong.
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4: Hello and welcome. I'm Heather Farrell, and I've got a very special program for you today. I recently had the opportunity to travel to Edenhope to take part in a dementia support group for carers. Some of the people there wanted to tell us their story. Others were a bit shy and preferred to just talk within the group, so there are some stories that we won't be sharing today, while there are others that very much wanted their story told. In particular, there was one lady who wasn't able to attend. She's aged 93 and was in hospital at the time, so she couldn't be there. But she wrote out her story and asked her daughter, Kath, to share it. So how about we start with this one first? This is Kath telling us all about her mum's story as a carer.
5: My father developed dementia in probably his 70s, although I wouldn't have been diagnosed until much later. And my mother, Kath, looked after him until he passed away at 87. My mum cared for him for all but the last year of his life. And she's written a little note here that she would like to share with other people. So she says, "When my husband was diagnosed with dementia, I thought I could manage to care for him. I had a nursing background and a very supportive family, although they didn't live in the same city. How wrong I was. I found that working 24/7 caring was exhausting and I would need all the help I could get. Being tired all the time and having to endure his confusion, wandering, and him having no filter on his tongue when he saw someone who was a bit different was sometimes more than I could bear. Then the guilt set in. I felt guilty all the time. You live with it. Remember, you are not a saint and you are doing the best you can. No one can ask more, and the reason that the person is worse than you. Imagine the fear when they're unable to remember which way to put on a singlet and why their legs won't go in the armholes. I advise everyone to take all the help they can from anyone and everyone. Dementia Australia has cards saying, 'The person I'm with has dementia. Please be kind.' And I found that people usually were when they knew. The family didn't realise Dad had dementia for quite a few years and didn't realise the caring role that she was playing until he was quite easily diagnosed. So she did struggle alone with just intermittent help from family, and it wasn't until he moved to Eden Hope the year before he died that we realised quite how bad he was, and he went into 24-hour care in the hostel. And Mum just let out a great big sigh of relief. She was absolutely exhausted because it was probably 15 years of caring and the last 7 years were probably quite difficult. So that's her story. I'm just reflecting on when, as a family member, a daughter of my father with dementia, I didn't realise how bad he was because I didn't live with him 24/7 until one day he had this beautiful little BMW sports car that he just loved, and he said, "Oh, let's go for a spin." And we got in the car and he knew zero to very fast, very quickly. And we were heading up this hill in Victor Harbour and I realised that he wasn't going to stop and we were going to go over the hill and it was a T-junction. And it wasn't until I screamed at him to stop that we didn't go right over the top. So that made me realise how he really didn't know what was going on. And then it wasn't much later after that that he had his licence removed, but Mum went out one day and the garage had nearly caught on fire because he used to start the little car up to make sure the battery didn't go flat, but he'd forgotten he'd left it going and it was going for hours. So, yeah, little incidents like that. I recall Mum said it was always quite embarrassing because he had no filter even before he got dementia, but it got a lot worse when he had dementia. And we'd go out and he'd comment on people that were a bit larger, but he did it very loudly and it was very embarrassing. We went out one night to a restaurant at the local school and he was quite insulting to the student wait staff, and I had you know, I hardly cared for him, but I got so angry and we yelled at each other in this restaurant and he stormed out and I stormed out and there were tears, and the guilt I felt from that was just crazy, ridiculous, and still feel guilty over it. But it just shows how hard it is to care for someone that has dementia.
4: And thank you so much to Kath for sharing her mum's story. We're going to go to some music now, and I've got a track called Hello in there by John Prine. And please listen carefully to the words in all the music we'll be playing in this program, because they are all written about how dementia has affected the particular artist that is singing the song.

0: That was John Prine with Hello in There. The next story we're going to hear is by Bernie.
1: My name's Bernie and my mum Trudy has two types of dementia. She has vascular dementia and Lewy body dementia. The vascular dementia was discovered with a PET scan on the brain, and they saw lots and lots of brain bleeds have happened. The Lewy body dementia was through scans and tests they do. They give you a piece of paper and ask you to identify three different African animals, and they give you a blank clock and you have to draw a particular time on it, like 11:05 or something. I was with mum in the GP with this and just saw her struggling with how to draw that time on. And then they had something that said, you know, A1, B2, and then you had to follow the pattern and draw which came next, C3, D4, and mum just, she couldn't figure it out. So it was very quickly on those 10 or 11 questions, you could see where she was having issues. Before she went to the doctor, one of the first signs was really she couldn't figure out how to make a cup of tea with Lewy body, and I think also vascular dementia. So they have some of the same symptoms. Processes of doing things were very difficult. So when you think about making a cup of tea, you put water in the kettle, you switch the kettle on, you get a tea bag, you get a cup, you get a teaspoon, you get the milk out of the fridge. And when you say it out loud, there's actually a lot of things that you need to remember. And then so for mum, it was just too much, and she couldn't figure out what to do just to make a cup of tea. And another sign was in the evenings, mum would watch TV and she couldn't work the remote control, and she only really had to press two buttons, the power button and then one other button, and she couldn't do that. And that was really, really early, and that was before her dementia diagnosis, and that was like, okay, something is really wrong. Yeah, so that was the beginning signs. And yeah, now mum has been in care at Lakeside here for just over 18 months. And she lived with me for 10 months. And yeah, it was very, very hard as a carer. I'll say that. It was very difficult just seeing your mum not being able to do, you know, the simplest of things. And with Lewy body dementia, there is sleep issues. A lot of people have kind of sleep violence, and they can actually punch and kick the person laying in bed beside them. Mum didn't actually have that, but she woke up, like she would have micro sleeps. She could fall asleep for 30 seconds or fall asleep for 1 minute, and then she would wake up and get up because she thought it was the end of the night and she'd had her sleep. And in the end, I was getting extremely tired, and I was doing silly things and almost, you know, putting car keys in the fridge type of thing. And I thought, oh, I must be getting dementia. But then I realised one night I counted how many times I got up in the middle of the night with mum, and it was 19 times. So then I realised that it was because I wasn't sleeping, and that's why I couldn't function during the day. But same with mum. Mum wasn't sleeping, and you need sleep, you know, for your brain to work properly, you know. So, yeah, that's just another part of the Lewy body dementia. Yeah. So, yeah, there's lots and lots of things. Yeah. So mum's diagnosis with two forms of dementia was only about 3 years ago. But with hindsight, and hindsight is a wonderful thing, we realised that she must have had it for quite some time. And it was during COVID, and mum lived just out of Melbourne, and they had the strictest COVID rules and they weren't allowed to leave the house. And mum, when they were allowed to leave the house and go for walks and they were allowed to go and buy groceries, mum would not. She would not leave the house. So she didn't leave her house for a very, very, very long time. And the family, we actually thought she was having panic attacks and not wanting to leave her familiar environment. But then with hindsight, then we realised that the dementia actually started back then. So she probably had it for like 6 years rather than the 3 years. But, you know, she hadn't been to the doctor, and it was just assumed or thought that she had panic attacks. And yeah, so that was another thing that sort of prevented an earlier diagnosis. And just one important thing I wanted to add, that there's a saying, if you've met one person with dementia, you've met one person with dementia, because it can be very, very different for everyone. That, like, there are a lot of similarities, but there are big differences as well. Like, a lot of people, when they hear dementia, they think it's all about memory problems and having bad memory, not memory, remembering things. But for Mum, that was really the last thing to happen. She remembered everyone right up until just very, very recently. She would remember things. But, yeah, it was processes, and it was very different. Yeah, so I've met lots of people with dementia now, and they will often tell you the same sentence like 20 times. But Mum hasn't done that once, so it's very different. Yeah, it's unusual, different with different people.
0: And thank you to Bernie for highlighting some of the differences that occur with dementia. There's no two dementia patients that are the same. I thought I'd play a track by Michael Waugh coming up next. This one's called Find You. And have a listen to the words once again. Michael Waugh's a very creative singer-songwriter, and I'm sure you'll get something out of this particular track. Find You by Michael Waugh.

0: Well, that was Australian singer-songwriter Michael Waugh with his track Find You. The next story we're going to hear comes from a fellow by the name of Don.
1: Yeah, I'm Don. My wife, Jen, was a person I thought would never get dementia, but it happens to anyone and at all. You don't have to be an academic and you don't have to be on the bottom rung, but it hits everybody. I probably first noticed it about 9 years ago, but when you think back, there were probably prior to that, there were odd little things. It gradually dawns on you that something is not right. Back in 2018, I had to get medication. My wife had to be examined, and which we did to get the medication. And it was from then on that I realised that she had dementia and she had a problem. Little things like two or three things in the cupboard all the same when she did the shopping, starting to drive at 60 k's on the open highway. Yeah, lots of little strange things. And anyhow, it progressed. It gradually got worse. We lived on a farm in a bit of isolation and close to a road, which was also a danger, as she tended to want to clean up the roadsides and she'd be right alongside a semi-trailer going through at 100 k's. All these funny little things. And gradually went on and she got worse. And some of my children, who all lived away, they realised I had a bit of a problem. Some were quite oblivious to it because the patients have, they can rise to the occasion. When they have a visitor, they're pleased to see them and they rise to the occasion. Therefore, the visitor gets the wrong idea that there's not much wrong with mum, including the kids. So I found that a bit of a problem, that half could accept it, the other half couldn't. Anyhow, as time went along, she had a bit of respite in the local home, and in the end she went in as a patient for good. She was diagnosed with Alzheimer's. Yeah, from there on, it got too much for me to look after. So she went in there, but that causes a lot of guilt. You feel that you haven't done the right thing, you haven't persisted long enough to try and keep them at home, and that becomes quite a big problem. Some children are supportive, some are not. Some even criticise you for having done that. There's those sort of problems also. However, I find that in care is a lot easier for myself, but I do visit quite regularly and try and take my wife out for outings, try and keep her in the world she used to be in and explain things. But gradually they lose things, their memory, they don't understand. And I find they also have little sessions where they feel quite frightened. They're fearful for their position and it's very hard to know what to do there. And they do get over it now and again, but they have those depression times where I'm quite sure they're really fearful of the situation. It's still an ongoing thing with me, and I hope there is eventually a cure or something can be done for this disease, as it's quite stressing to all families.
0: And a big thank you to Don for telling us his story all about his wife, Jen, who he never ever thought was going to get dementia. And guess what? Yes, it happened. Beginning on the 21st of September is Dementia Action Week, hosted by Dementia Australia. And here's how you can find out more. Dementia Action Week 2026 takes place from the 21st to the 27th of September and led by Dementia Australia. The focus is on encouraging every Australian to open up conversations about dementia to reduce stigma and raise awareness, as dementia is Australia's leading cause of death. For more information or support, the Dementia Australia website is www.dementia.org.au. Coming up next, we've got Glen Campbell, and this is a track that he wrote when he found out that he himself was diagnosed with dementia, and it's called I'm Not Gonna Miss You.

Dementia Action Week 2026 takes place from the 21st to the 27th of September and led by Dementia Australia. The focus is on encouraging every Australian to open up conversations about dementia to reduce stigma and raise awareness, as dementia is Australia's leading cause of death. For more information, there is a free call number 1800 100 500 or 1800 100 500. 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

0: Well, that was Raymond by Brett Eldridge, and prior to that, Glen Campbell with I'm Not Going to Miss You. In this Dementia Awareness Special program, we are highlighting quite a few stories from carers of people with dementia. And we've got another story coming up. This one's by Julie. And yes, while there are similarities in each story, there are also lots of differences. Have a listen now to Julie.
1: My name is Julie, and my mother has dementia. She's just turned 90. I would say that I really noticed it, gosh, 20 years ago. It's been a long time. She's now been in care for 4 years, and we really didn't notice it until my father died. She thought she'd been caring for him, but he'd really been caring for her in a way. And she was a very anxious person, so she had a lot of anxiety. So before Dad died, we knew she was paranoid about us listening. You know, she'd be in the lounge room and would come out saying, "Are you talking about me?" You know, she was quite paranoid with that sort of thing. Then Dad died and we really realised how it was, and we moved into a one-bedroom unit out of the house, and at about the same time we had to take her licence away because, you know, she was spotted driving down the wrong side of the road, and we just thought, oh, we couldn't allow her to hurt someone else, let alone herself. And Mum's dementia was compounded because she also had macular degeneration, so she was losing her eyesight. So we didn't really know how much was due to her losing her eyesight. Plus she had hearing problems. So she really had a triple whammy. And she was one, you know, they talk about not being able to sleep being a contributor to dementia. Well, all her life she was a bad sleeper. So she started living in this one-bedroom unit up near the retirement home. But she couldn't really look after herself properly. She couldn't work out how to use the microwave. And I would take meals in for her and she would put them in the freezer to keep for when she might have guests. And she was making cups of tea for people, putting 4 tea bags in and that sort of thing. So we put her into care for respite, you know, just convincing her to be good to have a little break. And then she stayed in care. But yeah, the guilt of placing her in care is a big thing. And what we were able to say with Mum was, well, your eyesight's just so bad. Because at that stage, we couldn't talk to her about the fact we think you've got dementia, Mum, because she was in total denial that she had any dementia. So now she's been in care 4 or 5 years. Definitely she's got dementia, bivascular dementia, but she hasn't had any tests or scans because she's just turned 90, and she wouldn't even be able to handle the trip to go to Mount Gambier or Adelaide. You know, you take her for a drive in the car and, you know, she's one, she goes 5 minutes and says, "Are we almost there?" You know, so we couldn't even take her anywhere. But luckily she's in a nursing home, and we did go to a geriatrician who did say, look, without having these tests, we can say that she's got vascular dementia. And she's just progressively getting worse and worse. She still recognises myself and my husband, Kevin, when we go in. But the main thing at the moment is she's happy. And while she's happy, we can cope. It's terrible when you go in on days when she tells us she doesn't want to be there, and, you know, she keeps thinking that Dad's still alive, of course. But she's happy at the moment, so we just, you know, thank goodness, and I hope that she'll stay that way for a week, because it could change in a week, or day by day it changes.
0: And another very moving story told by Julie. Coming up next, we've got information on how you can access Dementia Australia's website. Dementia Action Week 2026 takes place from the 21st to the 27th of September and led by Dementia Australia. The focus is on encouraging every Australian to open up conversations about dementia to reduce stigma and raise awareness, as dementia is Australia's leading cause of death. For more information or support, the Dementia Australia website is www.dementia.org.au. www.dementia.org.au. It's a wonderful resource, loads of information, and highly recommend checking out that website if you've got any questions that you would like answered about dementia. Just a few staggering facts about dementia. Did you know there's almost 500,000 Australians living with dementia? And that means more than 1.7 million people involved in their care. And 45% of dementia diagnosis can be prevented. Makes you think, doesn't it? There is also a free call number, 1800 100 500 or 1800 100 500. 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Dementia Action Week, 21st to 27th of September, 2026. Coming up next, I've got a wonderful song written and performed by Regan Derry. Regan is a very young artist, and the story's all about her grandmother, who she lost to dementia. And when I contacted Regan, because this is a track that's not commercially available, she was over the moon for it to be used in this program today, and very much absolutely gave us permission to use it. So here's Regan Derry with I Miss You My Darling, song all about her grandmother.

Adventure Action Week 2026 takes place from the 21st to the 27th of September and led by Dementia Australia. The focus is on encouraging every Australian to open up conversations about dementia to reduce stigma and raise awareness, as dementia is Australia's leading cause of death. For more information, there is a free call number 1800 100 500 or 1800 100 500. 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

0: A beautiful song by Australian singer-songwriter Adam Harvey, all about his mum. And I had the great pleasure of hearing Adam sing that song in a concert at Tamworth last January. And there was not a dry eye in the place, I have to say. Coming up, we've got a story by Terry all about his late wife, Lynette. You have to admire Terry. This fellow travelled by bus with eyesight and hearing problems and mobility problems. He travelled by bus from Narracourt to Horsham and back twice a week to visit Lynette while she was in the Robert Menzies unit here at Horsham. So here, have a listen to Terry's story.
1: My name is Terry and my wife was Lynette, and we had a really good life, and one day my daughter came and said to me, "Mum bought us our, she has done for 30 years or 40 years, my birthday, and she had one particular thing that she made every year for my birthday, and she came around here with a bought cake and a candle on it. And she said, there's something wrong there because you don't do these things for 40 odd years and you don't make the same cake and everyone wants it and like that. And it's bought cake with a candle on it and a happy birthday. There must be something going on." Oh, I have noticed, I did notice that. And of course, living with her at the time, you know that we don't pick up those sort of things until the daughter mentioned. So anyway, we kept going along a few more years. The daughter accepted what she was getting anyway, and thankfully. But anyway, I finally took over looking after for 26. I looked after her for 26 months. And then before she went into the, and then we got a respite for a week in the hostel, right, and then like that. And while we were in there, a room came available, so we got her to go into the room, and then like that. And she stayed there for 14 months, and they come out from Horsham to do an appraisal of the staff and the people that were in there, and they shifted Lynette from Edenhope up to Horsham to the Bob Menzies wing at the hospital. So I had a bus trip, because fortunately the bus trip goes from Narracourt 5 days a week to Horsham, and I had an electric operated scooter that will go under the floor of the, what's the name. So I went twice a week to Horsham to see her, right? And I'd done that for 14 or 15 months, twice a week for 14 or 15 months. But while we were home, she always loved to dance, right? And I'd come in from the shed doing some work and like that, and she had the music on. And as soon as I'd come inside, she'd wipe the hands, put the hands up, and we would dance, right? And that was every time. She was in it, she'd be tapping her hands or doing something like that. And all that. And then one day it sort of quietened down. The music was going, but she didn't want to dance, and I knew definitely a change going on here. Anyway, when we got to Horsham, she would sit down and she'd listen to music. She would listen to music in the Rob Menzies wing, but then she gave up the music and she goes and she'd done a walking exercise then. And she walked and she walked and she walked, right? And anyway, there was an incident up there, unfortunately. But anyway, with somebody in the place. Anyway, and I've lost my license because of macular degeneration. So I had, that's why I was travelling. And then I got the a phone call and that they're trying to ring me and. And I got hearing aids, and take the hearing aids out, I don't hear the phone. And it's all this adds on to the dimension part of the business, right? But you, She is being in the hostel up there, and I'm lost my sight for macular degeneration. I lost my hearing, right, which I have, that's probably motorbike riding, because that's another thing that she really loved, really being a passenger on the motorcycle. That's one of her habits. I'd start my motorbike up in the shed and go out the driveway, and she'd stand there with the helmet on and all the riding gear and ready to go. And that, and we lost all that, you know, back prior to going into the hospital. And the little things that just come back into your mind of what's going on here. And it changes all the time. The situation changes all the time. And anyway, it was she spent 14 months or 15 months up in Horsham, and that was travel. Fortunately, with the road travel we had, comes from there. Is very, very good to use, right, and not a recommend to anybody, but I had a forte with most of the people up at the Bob Menzies wing, and the people, the nurses and the cleaners and everything like that, and they'd come in, and anyway, the staff would come around there and taking order from Lynette for lunch and everything like that. And what would you like for lunch? And it was absolutely brilliant, right? Absolutely brilliant. And I had no complaints about that. And she'd been passed away for now for 14 months. And I miss her very much. That's all I've got to say. Thank you very much.
0: Thank you to Kath, Bernie, Don, Julie and Terry for telling us their stories about dementia and what they have experienced as a carer. To finish the program, we're not going to get the whole song in, but we'll get as much of it as we possibly can. It's called Remember Me by Chris Mann.
2: I need someone to hold on for me.

0: Hello and welcome. I'm Heather Farrell and I've got a very special program for you today. I recently had the opportunity to travel to Edenhope to take part in a dementia support group for carers. Some of the people there wanted to tell us their story. Others were a bit shy and preferred to just talk within the group, so there are some stories that we won't be sharing today, while there are others that very much wanted their story told. In particular, there was one lady who wasn't able to attend. She's aged 93 and was in hospital at the time, so she couldn't be there. But she wrote out her story and asked her daughter, Kath, to share it. So how about we start with this one first? This is Kath telling us all about her mum's story as a carer.
1: My father developed dementia in probably his 70s, although wouldn't have been diagnosed until much later. And my mother, Kath, looked after him until he passed away at 87. My mum cared for him for all but the last year of his life. And she's written a little note here that she would like to share with other people. So she says, "When my husband was diagnosed with dementia, I thought I could manage to care for him. I had a nursing background and a very supportive family, although they didn't live in the same city. How wrong I was. I found that working 24/7 caring was exhausting and I would need all the help I could get. Being tired all the time and having to endure his confusion, wandering, and him having no filter on his tongue when he saw someone who was a bit different was sometimes more than I could bear. Then the guilt set in. I felt guilty all the time. You live with it. Remember, you are not a saint and you are doing the best you can. No one can ask more, and the reason that the person is worse than you. Imagine the fear when they're unable to remember which way to put on a singlet and why their legs won't go in the armholes. I advise everyone to take all the help they can from anyone and everyone. Dementia Australia has cards saying, 'The person I am with has dementia. Please be kind.' And I found that people usually were when they knew. The family didn't realise Dad had dementia for quite a few years and didn't realise the caring role that she was playing until he was quite easily diagnosed. So she did struggle alone with just intermittent help from family, and it wasn't until he moved to Edenhope the year before he died that we realised quite how bad he was, and he went into 24-hour care in the hostel. And Mum just let out a great big sigh of relief. She was absolutely exhausted because it was probably 15 years of caring and the last 7 years were probably quite difficult. So that's her story. I'm just reflecting on when, as a family member, a daughter of my father with dementia, I didn't realise how bad he was because I didn't live with him 24/7 until one day he had this beautiful little BMW sports car that he just loved, and he said, "Oh, let's go for a spin." And we got in the car and he knew zero to very fast, very quickly. And we were heading up this hill in Victor Harbour and I realised that he wasn't going to stop and we were going to go over the hill and it was a T-junction. And it wasn't until I screamed at him to stop that we didn't go right over the top. So that made me realise how he really didn't know what was going on. And then it wasn't much later after that he had his licence removed, but Mum went out one day and the garage had nearly caught on fire because he used to start the little car up to make sure the battery didn't go flat, but he'd forgotten he'd left it going and it was going for hours. So, yeah, little incidents like that. I recall Mum said it was always quite embarrassing because he had no filter even before he got dementia, but it got a lot worse when he had dementia. And we'd go out and he'd comment on people that were a bit larger, but he did it very loudly and it was very embarrassing. We went out one night to a restaurant at the local school and he was quite insulting to the student wait staff. And I had you know, I hardly cared for him, but I got so angry and we yelled at each other in this restaurant and he stormed out and I stormed out and there were tears. And the guilt I felt from that was just crazy, ridiculous, and still feel guilty over it. But it just shows how hard it is to care for someone that has dementia.
0: And thank you so much to Kath for sharing her mum's story. We're going to go to some music now, and I've got a track called Hello in there by John Prine. And please listen carefully to the words in all the music we'll be playing in this program, because they are all written about how dementia has affected the particular artist that is singing the song.

Hello, listeners. Apologies that the program you heard between 2 and 3 has just been repeated. Susan's had to abort her program today, so it's highly unlikely she'll be in before 6 o'clock when we'd normally go to overnight satellite programming. So we are going to switch to the overnight service. If we're lucky and Susan can get back, you'll have some of her rock and roll program. If not, tomorrow morning, Jean's in the chair at 9 o'clock with her Country Is My Way. But right now, we'll go to the satellite, and apologies once again for the dementia program being played twice.

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1: Keep thinking it gon' get better. 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Had to change my life around, cause I forgot my endeavors. If I ain't do this for my daughter, what the hell would I tell her, huh? I kiss her hair when she asleep. Think about the times when I was down and I was weak. When she was just a newborn, I was out here.

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1: National Radio News.
2: Good afternoon, I'm Alyssa Delfs. A Green senator says Australia's telecommunications system is failing. It comes after the findings of a long-running Senate inquiry into last year's Optus 000 service outage were handed down today. 11 recommendations have been made, including nationalising 000, mandating domestic roaming, conducting a review into ACMA's role in regulating the emergency service, and introducing a reliable text-based service option for contacting 000. Chair of the inquiry, Sarah Hanson-Young, is calling for the government to undertake a root and branch review of the Telecommunications Act.
3: These companies are not putting the safety of Australians first. They're putting their profits first, and they can no longer be trusted with Australia's vital 000 service. We need an entire overhaul of the laws and regulations that govern Australia's telecommunications, particularly when it comes to mobile phones.
2: Around 4 million Australians are now believed to be living with migraines after new figures were released, more than doubling previous estimates. It comes after changes were made to the way the chronic illness is recorded. The new stats have prompted calls from experts who say urgent action is needed, as well as investment into the neurological condition. The ACT government has offered a $5,000 reward for information to help close 5 murder or missing persons cases. Investigations are ongoing into a series of unsolved cases, including the death of Karen Rowland, a young nurse killed in 1971, whose family believed she was the first victim of serial killer Ivan Milat. An advocate for the rights of deaf and hard of hearing people is sharing the uniqueness of Auslan. It's estimated 16,000 Australians with total hearing loss communicate through Australian Sign Language at home. The Wire's contributor, 1RPH, spoke to CEO of DeafConnect, Brett Casey, through Auslan interpreter Duke Mulana about the National Week of Deaf People. Mr. Casey has expressed his love of Auslan.
4: It's connected me to so many people. I can completely communicate in a barrier-free environment when I meet someone that has Auslan proficiencies. It's a language that I understand the world.
2: From diamond rings to Rapetto ballet flats, the personal possessions of late actress Brigitte Bardot are being sold at an auction in France today. The items are from her two homes in Saint-Tropez and her flat in Paris. Sections of those homes are being recreated in the sale room's displays. The actress, model and animal rights activist died last December, aged 91. And showers are on the cards for the New South Wales coast, exposed coastal areas of northern Queensland and inland Western Australia, with warm and sunny conditions for the rest of the country. The Bureau of Meteorology's Dean Naramore has the forecast for tomorrow.
5: And it is all about this very large high-pressure system over southeastern Australia. That's going to bring warm, dry and sunny conditions to pretty much of the country, with the only wet weather just being some coastal showers along the New South Wales coast from around Sydney to the Queensland border, and also some showers and thunderstorms developing through inland WA with an inland trough there. Otherwise, you can see all dry and sunny for many areas.
2: And turning to sport, the NRL has threatened to ban fans who threw bottles, cups and rubbish at referee Ashley Klein after the match between the New Zealand Warriors and Newcastle Knights yesterday. The NRL has launched an investigation into potential breaches of the Spectators' Code of Conduct. ARL Chairman Peter Vallandis says those found guilty will be banned from attending games. Meantime, the AFL is investigating similar conduct by Hawthorn fans following the team's loss to Brisbane on Saturday.
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My name is Susan Thorogood and welcome to the Rock and Roll Show on Triple H 96.5 FM, the Horsham District Community Radio. The time now is 4:08. I go to 6 and then we switch over to the community radio satellite. Yeah, I'm running an hour late. I left a certain key at home. The one that gets me in the front door of the radio station. Sorry about that, but yeah, back in time for at least 2 hours of excitement. So let's get the music going and enjoy. Well, that song was Sweet Dreams with Eurythmics. The next song is So Young with The Cause.

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Well, that song Nothing's Gonna Stop Us Now with Starship, A Little More Love with Olivia Newton-John.

And don't you forget about me with Simple Minds. The next song, let's enjoy the rockin' years with Dolly Parton and Ricky Van Shelton.

The time now is 7 minutes to 5, and at 5 o'clock we have the national radio news. Well, I'm going to be 500 miles with Proclaimers. The next song, Don't Forget to Remember, with the Corgis.

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1: Good afternoon, I'm Alyssa Delfs. The Assistant Minister for Productivity and Treasury says the results of the intergenerational report could be dire, but improving productivity will be a game changer. The Treasurer, Jim Chalmers, handed down the report today and says the government is projecting productivity growth to bounce back from the average 0.3% maintained over the past decade to 1.2%. Speaking to the ABC Minister, Dr. Andrew Lee, says the government is looking to AI to boost productivity.
2: The report shows that participation rates have come in higher than expected, but we still need to do a lot of work on productivity. Just to give you one example, Sarah, if we can increase productivity by 0.4%, then in 40 years that translates to 15% higher living standards for Australians. So that's why it really is the main game for this government.
1: Meantime, Shadow Treasurer Tim Wilson was doubtful about the government's productivity predictions.
3: The Albanese government is setting future generations up for lower standards of living and a poorer quality of life. And we know off the back of this intergenerational report, the only way the Albanese government can cover the consequences of their higher taxes, higher inflation agenda is to cook the books, which would give them greater sense of confidence about numbers, but not the standard of living that Australians will live.
1: A femicide researcher is asking why there's widespread attention of a fatal shark attack, but not of the women killed over the weekend. With more, Shannon Kirkwood.
4: Sherelle Moody is the founder of Australian Femicide Watch, advocating to end all violence against women and children. She's responded to the spate of domestic violence deaths in New South Wales, which included three women and a child. The child's mother has been identified as a suspect in the alleged stabbing of three children. Ms. Moody says a shark attack in Perth has seen authorities go to great lengths to find the shark responsible, but there's been limited coverage or action after the deaths of the three women. The advocate is calling for a femicide royal commission. If you need help, you can call the National Domestic Violence Hotline on 1800 RESPECT, 1800 737 732.
1: And New South Wales has today taken steps toward Australia's first mandatory solar panel recycling scheme. With the details, Laura Devoy.
5: The state has launched consultation on the design of the stewardship scheme as delays continue at the national level. It would require solar panel manufacturers to take responsibility for the end-of-life management of their products, helping fund collection, recycling and resource recovery. In New South Wales alone, around 14,000 tonnes of solar panel waste is generated each year. By 2035, Australia is expected to generate around 1 million tonnes of solar panel waste. It's anticipated the state's solar model will be adopted by other jurisdictions.
1: And in New South Wales, emergency services are battling a blaze in the Whiteman Creek area near Grafton with an emergency warning issued. Impacted residents around Clarence Way, Whiteman Creek, Grebets Road and Stockyard Creek Road are urged to seek shelter now, with authorities saying it's too late to leave. The out-of-control bushfire is currently burning across more than 70 hectares of land. And in sport, Fremantle pioneer Sean McManus will hand over the AFL Premiership Cup to captain Alex Pearce if the Dockers break through for their maiden flight. Part of the inaugural 1995 Dockers squad, McManus has been named as Fremantle's Cup presenter ahead of Saturday's grand final against back-to-back reigning premiers Brisbane. The Lions have yet to name their presenter after three-time premiership player Jonathan Brown did so for last year's decider win over Geelong.
0: National Radio News, produced by Charles Sturt University, the Community Radio Network, and supported by the Community Broadcasting Foundation.

Welcome back to Triple H 96.5 FM, the Horsham and District Community Radio. The time now is 7 minutes past five. I go to six and then we switch over to the community radio satellite. Now let's have some more fun with rock and roll. That song was perfect with Fairground Attraction. The next song, All I Do, with Darryl Braithwaite.

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0: That was Frankie Valli and the Four Seasons with Walk Like a Man. The next song, You're Still the One, with Shania Twain.
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But those songs was Under the Boardwalk with the Drifters, Stop, Stop, Stop with the Hollies, Baby, I'ma Want You with Bread. The next song, Lay Back in the Arms of Someone with Smokey.

The time now is 6:07, and at 6 o'clock we switch over to the community radio satellite. Anyway, thank you for the pleasure of your company. Hope you have a wonderful week, and I'll catch you on Friday between 3 and 5:30 with Magical Moments. So now let's enjoy Unchained Melody with the Righteous Brothers, and bye-bye for now.

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1: National Radio News.
2: Hello, I'm Alyssa Delfs. Australians should be guaranteed a basic connection to telecommunications networks, including 000. That's one of the main findings of a year-long inquiry into the sector. The committee tasked with the investigation today handed down 11 recommendations. Chair Greens Senator Sarah Hanson-Young wants the government to review the Telecommunications Act to ensure it's fit for purpose.
3: Australia's laws don't cover reliability of your mobile. So if you're lucky enough to still have a landline at home, the laws are in place to say that the company providing your landline needs to keep that working. But when it comes to mobiles, that law doesn't exist. And there's no compensation for customers who fail to be able to use their phone on the fault of the company.
2: The inquiry was sparked by a number of major outages across networks in recent years, including an outage of the Optus 000 network in September 2025, which was linked to two deaths. A new report's been released today on the impact of aged care facility privatisation on resident quality of life outcomes. Brock Anderson reports.
4: The Flinders University study found those in government-run facilities reported fewer hospital-related events, such as emergency department presentations and unplanned hospital visits. The report comes at a time when aged care facilities are becoming increasingly privatised, with several large providers acquiring previously not-for-profit homes. Senior author Professor Maria Inasu says the findings agree with the investigations into aged care ownership and resident life outcomes by the Royal Commission into Aged Care Quality and Safety. 51% of the residents studied lived in not-for-profit homes, while 44% lived in for-profit homes and 4% lived in government-owned facilities.
2: And a UK broadcaster has been accused of fake news after featuring a crocodile in a story about the 2032 Olympic Games rowing site, prompting calls for an apology. A giant reptile was highlighted on a social media post that took a deep dive into central Queensland's Brisbane Olympic venue, the Fitzroy River, posing the question, would you go rowing in this river? Nationals leader Matt Canavan has claimed the footage was taken at Western Australia's Fitzroy River, about 3,500 kilometres away. Queensland's Premier David Crisafulli also weighed in this morning, dismissing the news report as he defended his decision to declare the controversial site approved for 2032. And a tiny wildcat hidden away in the forests of Bolivia has become an unlikely tourist attraction, drawing a stream of visitors hoping for a glimpse of the brand new species. But the tigrino, the first living wildcat species described by scientists in more than a century, doesn't like attention. The small spotted feline with leopard-like spots is easily stressed, so caretakers at the wildlife sanctuary keep him out of public view, turning away the crowds eager for a closer look. At just 46 centimetres from head to tail and 1.4 kilos, he's smaller than the average house cat. And taking a look at sport, tonight is one of the biggest nights for the AFL, with the Brownlow medal to be handed out in Melbourne. Collingwood's Nick Dacos is the overwhelming favourite for the award after finishing as the runner-up in the past two seasons, getting third place in 2023 and finishing eighth place in his debut season of 2022. And Melbourne is set to host two elite swimming meets in the next 2 years. Victoria has secured the Swim GP this year and the Australian Short Course Championships in 2028. The world first Swim GP will take place over two nights, with the likes of Molly O'Callaghan, Flynn Southam, Lani Pallister, Cole Pearce and Sam Williamson to compete.
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0: Hello and welcome to Let's Talk. My name is Karen Durante. Firstly, I'd like to acknowledge our ancestors and our elders whose shoulders we stand on. I also want to acknowledge traditional owners of the land where you are listening to this broadcast from and acknowledge that Aboriginal and Torres Strait Islander peoples have never ceded their sovereignty. Now, today I want to focus on a health profession that gets very little recognition, although they are often our mob's first point of contact or the first responder, especially in remote communities. And that's the health worker and the health practitioner. My sister is one, and you probably have one in your immediate or extended families as well. On the 7th of August, community leaders, organisations, and you are being asked to publicly acknowledge and celebrate Aboriginal and Torres Strait Islander health workers and health practitioners. And that's the call from their peak body, the National Association of Aboriginal and Torres Strait Islander Health Workers and Practitioners. Carl Briscoe is with the peak body, but we also have got Aboriginal health workers with us, and they'll tell us a little bit more about their journey in this profession very shortly, and they are Josiah Little and Louise Gilby. So firstly, if I can come to you, Carl.
7: I am on Ngunnawal Ngambri country here in Canberra, leading up NATSIWIP, the National Association for Aboriginal and Torres Strait Islander Health Workers, Health Practitioners.
0: And tell me, what is the organisation? I described it as a peak. Is that a good description of it?
7: Yeah, absolutely. Yeah, we're the peak professional body that supports Aboriginal and Torres Strait Islander health workers, health practitioners. We're established in 2009 to support the roles of these health workers and practitioners, both professional support, we provide resources, but also professional development. Around forums and mentoring workshops that we undertake throughout Australia.
0: I don't know, but it seems like to me that the Aboriginal health worker has been around longer than that. So this is this the current peak body, or it's the first time that there's been this body to represent your members?
7: I suppose, yeah, it has been around. We think it's been close to a century ago that it was really established, the actual roles. However, in the Northern Territory, they did have registration for their Aboriginal health workers. But then in 2012, the Aboriginal health practitioner became nationally registered or regulated, just like a doctor, nurse, allied health, with our peak body, ARPRA, the Australian Health Practitioner Regulation Agency.
0: So how many health workers and practitioners do we have across Australia now?
7: Yeah, so according to ARPRA, there's around 1,000 Aboriginal and Torres Strait Islander health practitioners that are registered. Within NATSIWIP, we have about 780 Aboriginal and Torres Strait Islander health workers. However, because it's not a regulated profession, we don't have quite accurate stats on every state and territory. In terms of our total membership of Aboriginal and Torres Strait Islander health workers, health practitioners, we have about 1,500, but then we also have 300 students that are currently studying to become health workers and practitioners.
0: Wow, that's fantastic. I mean, how do those numbers stack up against other health professions that our mob have, pursued? Like doctors, for instance, or nurses?
7: Yeah, so it's quite interesting. I think there's just shy of 400 doctors, but I do know that there's 300 doctors that are currently in training, over 300 doctors. And with nurses, there are quite a few thousand nurses. With our professions, you know, it is becoming widely known and recognised because it hasn't been that widely known prior to 2012. With national registration, really highlighting the professions. But also, I think one other important point is during COVID, these our professions of Aboriginal health practitioners, they were able to administer the COVID vaccine, which meant, you know, more of our community were able to access this COVID vaccination, which really highlighted the profession within the wider mainstream health sectors.
0: Well, in my introduction, you know, I said that they're quite often your first contact, particularly if you go into an AMS or if you live in a remote community. The Aboriginal or Torres Strait Islander health worker is usually the first responder. And we've got a couple of health workers with us in Josiah Little and Louise Gilby. And I might get you two to firstly tell us a little bit about yourselves, your mob and what your role is?
8: So my mob's Eora people from the Northern Territory. I've born and live in Kalkaroon country, which is Mount Isa. What was the next question, sorry?
0: And what's your specific role, Louise?
8: So I've been an Aboriginal health worker since 2002. I did my Cert 3 in 2002, did plenty of jobs in between, but always came back to being an Aboriginal health worker. It's very satisfying, rewarding position. I've become a health practitioner, Aboriginal health practitioner in 2020, and then followed on to do my diabetes education and management, and then became a credentialed diabetes educator. So it is absolutely rewarding position.
0: Josiah, what about you? Who are your mob and what was your health worker journey?
9: Yeah, so my mob is Banjin and Jacunda. So Banjin's in North Queensland, Hinchinbrook Island, and Jacunda, the Bunya Mountains. I grew up in Bundaberg, my hometown. That's where I started my journey as an Aboriginal health worker trainee. And from there, I went on to study a bit further. I did my Cert 4 diploma and then the Cert 4 practice in Aboriginal and Torres Strait Islander primary healthcare practice, which, you know, allows you to be an Aboriginal and Torres Strait Islander health practitioner. So it was a really good journey. I've been to different places and to work and, you know, some rural places, cities, to help mob. My journey to becoming a CDE, I was sitting with a diabetes educator one day and I had an interest in it. And the patient looked at me, he said, well, as he was talking to the diabetes educator, and he said, what do you think about my diabetes? And I sort of at that moment realised, well, I know a little bit, but I need to know a little bit more. So that's what sort of encouraged me to go a bit further and to study and become a credential diabetes educator.
0: Yeah. And I don't know, I don't want to appear sexist when I ask this question, though, because most of the health workers that I've ever bumped into, particularly from community, have been women. I don't know whether it's because it's just a natural, extension of women being nurturers. Josiah, are there very many male health workers?
9: Not really. I can remember when I did my cert, my certificates in primary healthcare, there wasn't many. And as you stated, a lot of the time it was a lot of ladies who were doing the course. So very rarely did see males in the classes. I mean, I think when I did my cert for practice, there might have been just three of us in the classroom from memory. So, and you're right, like when you go to clinics, and I've worked in a few clinics over the years, and it's predominantly, yes, the ladies that are there, and not really a lot of men. So when you, I guess for a lot of AMSs or art shows, whenever there's male health workers, health practitioners, you're really like gold. It's a very rare find sometimes.
0: And the men gravitate towards you as soon as they hear that there's a male health worker at the clinic.
9: Exactly. And, it's really been great for me. Like the guys just, that we can talk the men's business. We can, there's an opportunity for education, all sorts of things. Yeah, the guys have been really, really good, even when I did men's groups and being like the male health worker there, was able even to, yarn with fellas and encourage them to attend specialist appointments and explain why it was important. They might not have listened to the female health workers or practitioners, clinicians, but having a male there, was able to advocate and educate and things like that. So it was really good.
0: Carl, is that diversity important for the Peak to make sure that you have a good balance of male, female health workers and practitioners? And for that matter, LGBTI too, because a lot of our mob also identify, differently along those lines.
7: Oh, absolutely. The diversity really, really does support, the health and well-being of our mob, especially, from a cultural context, men's and women's business. So, men are more comfortable opening up to other men about some of their health problems, as well as women, they're comfortable opening up to other women about their women's problems and businesses. But also, I think, with the LGBTIQ plus community, providing a service that is really responsive to their needs and really does understand you know, their perspectives. That's one of the, I suppose, really nice aspects around our workforce. We're able to ensure we are looking after our mob in a really culturally safe and respectful and responsive way.
0: And are most of our practitioners and health workers employed in the community clinic, the community control sector, or are they across state, other, well, yeah, the hospitals and even in GP clinics?
7: Yeah, so within our membership in ANZI, we have around 50% that are employed in the Aboriginal community control health organisations, but then also the other 50% are employed in either private GP practices or hospital and health services. We do have a few that are branching off into research, into the university space, and that's really, really exciting to see.
0: Now, Louise and Josiah, can you just talk through the difference between a health worker and a practitioner? And obviously you've both gone down that pathway to acquire the credentials to become diabetes educators as well. So can you just explain to the layperson out there what a health worker can do as opposed to what a practitioner can do and what a diabetes educator can do?
8: There's different levels, so it depends if you're working in an AMS or within government, like the hospital health services. So I've got a bit of experience in both. So with the AMS, our scopes are fairly open and broad, and it's more with what your skills are and your training has been. So Aboriginal health workers have a certain scope of practice, and Aboriginal health practitioners, the scope of practice does go higher. And it can go as high as, like, you know, to be almost like a registered nurse. Depends what your training and your qualifications have been. So there's, yeah, it's a different scope of practice. Aboriginal health workers still have a broad scope of practice, especially within the AMS service.
0: Did you want to add to that, Josiah, or you reckon Louise has covered that amply for us?
9: Yeah, I think Louise has really outlined what it is between AHW and the AHP. And I suppose just like adding on to it, like your AHP as well, is like Louise said, is this next step, which is, you know, registered with ARPRA and a further scope of practice, allowing you to, you know, use more skills, and as Louise has said, basically almost like a nurse, yep, if not the same.
0: You were going to say add on there, Carl?
7: Oh, yeah, I was just going to say, especially with the credentialed diabetes educator, you know, you actually can get referrals from doctors to follow up mob, you know, and provide that care and, you know, have your own Medicare provider number. And, you know, and that's also a way of, you know, becoming a sole practitioner in your own right. But it's just so good to hear Josiah and Louise talk about, you know, the pathway and pipeline into their professions where they currently sit now.
0: And let's face it, back in the day, those pipelines and pathways were non-existent. We were essentially locked out of looking after our own mob. Carl, you touched on this at the beginning there, talking about the health worker and, I guess, the ad hoc nature of registration across the state. So is that something that the Peak is wanting to do to nationalise standards so that a health worker from Mount Isa can, you know, practice, say, on Thursday Island or, you know, work for Vacho in Victoria?
7: Yeah, that standardisation or harmonising, you know, their scope of practice right throughout Australia, it's one of the big pieces of work that NATSIWIP is actually undertaking. We do have a National Workforce Implementation Plan, and the first strategy within that plan, 1.1, and that talks about standardising the scope of practice for health workers and practitioners right across Australia. Because we do know a lot of our mob, and we've heard stories, you know, they want to come back to their communities from other states and territories, but they often find they de-skill themselves because they're not able to practice to the scope that they previously were. So that really has been quite an important piece of work that NATSIWIP has taken on to look at standardising these scopes of practice right throughout Australia. It's not just about the clinical aspects, but it's also about the drugs and poisons like immunisations, vaccinations. You know, being able to do that standard across every state and territory.
0: We have Carl Briscoe with us, who's from the National Association of Aboriginal and Torres Strait Islander Health Workers and Practitioners. We've also got, the first Aboriginal people to follow this new pathway, if you like, to become diabetes credentialed diabetes educators in Josiah Little and Louise Gilby. Carl, why do we need a national day for health workers and for health practitioners?
7: Yeah. Oh, thanks for that. Yeah, it's really, really, really important. You know, back in 2020, our members actually voted to have a national day of recognition. And so the 7th of August was voted by our members as the day when NATSIWIP was established in 2009. So that's now become the national day of recognition. You know, the thought was, well, if nurses, doctors, allied health, if they can all have national days, why can't we as Aboriginal Torres Strait Islander health workers and health practitioners have our own national day of recognition to celebrate the really deadly work that our workforce undertakes in supporting the health and well-being of our mob.
0: So this is your sixth year of this national day?
7: Yes, our sixth year. When, you know, each year we have different themes, and this year's themes is many paths, many ways. And so that's why, you know, we're looking at showcasing, you know, the different pathways and pipelines that we have. And that's why Josiah and Louise, you know, we really wanted to highlight where they have got to and where they've come from in their careers.
0: Yeah. So, yeah, and it's wonderful to hear their stories. I'm sure that that's not the end of it. Louise, do you have future plans that go beyond what you're doing now?
8: Well, I'm pretty much living the dream now. So this is chronic disease prevention and management has been big on in my passions just due to being an Aboriginal health worker for so long. So as being a credentialed diabetes educator, I'm able to see people at my local AMS and help them with their management of diabetes and or prevention, as well as I'm also delivering diabetes yarning with Diabetes Australia. So I'm actually just I'm happy where I'm at now, and this is where I was striving for, and it's a good job that I can just that I enjoy every day and get so much satisfaction out of.
0: What about you, Josiah?
9: Yeah, mine exactly the same. You know, I'm pretty happy with where I'm at the moment. You know, I enjoy education, you know, being in the community, yarning with mob, you know, and just being that clinician and community that people can, you know, feel comfortable with and yarn to anytime. Like, I think, you know, to quote a friend of mine, I feel like I've won Tats Lotto, to be quite honest. You know, I just feel, yeah, I'm really happy with where I am at the moment and in my job.
0: What would be your one piece of advice, Louise and Josiah, to, say, somebody thinking of changing careers or, you know, a young person coming out of school or has started at university or at TAFE and want to pursue, caring for our mob?
8: I would say do it. Like, it really is a rewarding and satisfactory position to work with our own communities and our own people, as well as our own family, you know, coming into the clinic and stuff. It really, to know that you can walk away and say, I've done a good job today, it is very rewarding and satisfying. So I would just say do it.
9: Yeah, I agree. You know, my advice would be to people that are just considering it to go ahead. You know, it's a rewarding role. There are different avenues you can go down. You know, health is so rewarding, you know, and if you choose to go to a different state or territory, you'll never be, you know, without a role, especially like in, you know, Aboriginal communities. It's so great. I'd encourage anybody to, yeah, go for it.
0: Yeah. Is that an issue, Carl, for the sector to attract young people? Because I know in our sector, in the media, we struggle because, you know, young people are either looking to make a living, becoming influencers, because that's just the generation that we have of our young people growing up, or they're fly in, fly out working in mining. So how do you, is that a struggle for the sector to attract young ones?
7: Yeah, it absolutely is. We did a little bit of research back in 2019 and it actually showed that we had an ageing workforce. I suppose what NATSIWIP has actually put in place now is a national mentoring training program. And so this really does train up, you know, our more experienced workforce in order to support the next generation coming through so that they don't feel isolated. You know, they're not left on their own. And so to really keep these younger ones in the workforce, that's one of the, I suppose, initiatives that NATSIWIP has really implemented. But then we also, once they've completed the mentor training, we also ensure that they're given the opportunity to become to be on our list of national mentors. So students from all across Australia can actually link in and tap into these mentors. I mean, that is available on our mentor on our members portal. So our full members get access and students get access to our members portal and the link in to these mentors.
0: And, you know, my next question was actually going to be about that ageing workforce, because I know that happens in my sector as well, is that them old ones don't want to let the jobs go. They don't want to relinquish their roles because I guess they don't want to retire because they love the job so much.
7: Yeah, look, I think, you know, our mob come into, especially these professions of Aboriginal health workers, Aboriginal health practitioners, like, they're really, the motivation really is to help our mob, you know. And, you know, when you see someone, you know, say, for instance, you know, reduce their sugar readings, you know, and bring them into normal ranges, that actually gives you the motivation to keep going and trying to help our mob, you know, in more of a wider scale and a bigger area. And but I think that's what keeps a lot of our professions, you know, within the workforce, because, you know, they are actually doing really deadly work to support our mob's health and well-being.
0: Well, okay. Point taken. I'm kind of the opinion, here, go retire now and let us look after you and help you manage whatever health issues you have as you get older as well. So any last sort of message for mob before I let you go?
7: Look, I just want everyone to get behind this National Day of Recognition on the 7th of August. You know, look at celebrating with either a morning tea, you know, a walk, you know, barbecue or a lunch. Really get behind this National Day of Recognition, because this is our day to really celebrate the deadly work that our Aboriginal and Torres Strait Islander health workers and health practitioners that we undertake in our communities.
0: And any final words from you, Louise, or Josiah? How do you want to be celebrated on the 7th of August?
8: I think it's really important that the organisations do celebrate, and, you know, it's the chance to celebrate our profession and all the work that we do and the positive health outcomes and the real impacts that we do have in our communities. So it is a good chance to have a good celebration for them.
9: Yeah, I think, you know, for the 7th of August, yeah, like Carl and Louise said, it's great for, you know, the organisations to get behind the health workers and practitioners and, you know, celebrating and acknowledging the workforce and what we do. Yeah, I think it's really great, and I'm hoping that just like a small morning tea or something would be great on my end, yeah.
0: Awesome. Look, I do appreciate you spending some time with me today here on the Let's Talk program. Congratulations to you, Louise, and to you, Josiah, for your achievements. And Carl, you know, plenty more work ahead of you, and I'm sure your members will probably give you some more work to do, no doubt.
7: Yeah, thank you very much for that.
8: Thank you.
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0: How many languages do you speak? Do you speak your mother's tongue, or are you in that process of reawakening your language? You may recall a week or two ago I spoke about the fourth National Indigenous Languages Survey, which identified 177 languages are currently being spoken or used, and a further 113 languages being revived or in the process of revitalisation. Now, this new data was released by the Productivity Commission as part of its annual review of the Closing the Gap. And they now plan to use that NILS data as the new baseline for Target 16 of Closing the Gap, which focuses on increasing the number and strength of Aboriginal and Torres Strait Islander languages being spoken. Now, all of this is happening with the, in the background, if you like, the United Nations declaring 2022 to 2032 as the International Decade of Indigenous Languages to draw global attention to the critical loss of First Nations languages across the world. So what have we been doing here in Australia in the last 4 years, and what needs to be done in the next six and beyond? Samuel Daniels is the CEO of International Decade of Indigenous Languages Australia, or IDLE Australia for short. Samuel, welcome to Let's Talk.
10: Yeah, hi, Karen. Good to be here.
0: Samuel, first off, tell us your mob.
10: Yeah, great. I should just correct you as well. I'm not the CEO, I'm the executive officer, but so my mob is Yimarn Mob, which is about 4 hours inland from Queensland, sort of out near Taroom, and sort of crisscrosses around the Wadangari River out there. And it's a lovely place, and I try to get back there once every couple of years. I'm based in Canberra now, but we usually have our NAIDOC celebrations there in September, because in June it's a bit too cold for everyone.
0: I feel you there. One of the things that I did ask at the beginning of this conversation is, you know, how many languages you speak. We know that some of our mob are multilingual, speak three or four languages, and other mob we know don't speak their mother's tongue because of the process of colonisation and what have you. And then we have others who are going through that process of language revival and relearning or reawakening their languages. So what about you? What's the situation for your language, Samuel?
10: Yeah, look, I was thinking about that as well. And, before I worked with IDLE Australia, I was in the IATSIS Centre for Australian Languages. And within IATSIS, you know, that's a big collecting institution, and they've got a huge amount of language materials there. And, you know, it is sad to see. So for my mob, specifically, there's not a lot of language materials left, and there's not a lot of speaking. There's really barely any language. I was just talking to one of the elders a couple of months ago, just before I was doing a talk, and I was, you know, saying, you know, it'd be nice if you've got any sort of phrases or any words that you can remember or you know. And they gave me a few, but, really simple things like hellos and goodbyes and greetings and those types of things. But, you know, for our mob, for example, and this is the story of many mobs across Australia, we really are, sifting through the ashes of that sort of policy of destruction of language in rebuilding ours. So we're at that sort of stage, basically, yeah.
0: Yeah, I do want to talk about the NILS 4 data and get IDLE Australia's interpretation on it. You've got that background in IATSIS, so we know that IATSIS have been drove the other three surveys. And just how is this one different? And can you really compare the data across those the other three iterations?
10: Yeah, look, probably not. You probably can't compare it, and you'd be best to speak to the IATSIS team on those specifics around why you can't compare that. But my understanding is, you know, that the NILS 4 iteration of this survey is structurally different.
0: And can you really compare the data across those the other three iterations?
10: Yeah, look, probably not. You probably can't compare it, and you'd be best to speak to the IATSIS team on those specifics around why you can't compare that. But my

0: understanding is they did a huge amount of community consultation in how to shape the questions, how to build the questions, how to measure the responses around what communities consider, you know, in terms of a language being strong, in terms of it being an active revitalization, or what supports are needed around that. So, whereas I think before that hadn't been done. So, you know, that's a principle that, for example, IDLE is a core function of what we want, is community control and communities at the center of that sort of thing. So having that in this new iteration in terms of it being community-led is a good outcome. So I think from that, the headline numbers are that about 113 languages are now in active revitalization, and that's more than double than the 43 recorded in the previous survey in 2018-2019. But again, it's probably comparing apples and oranges because the definitions around that are different now that it's community-led. And I think as well they've also included a more sort of nuanced amount of languages that previously had been grouped together.
1: Mm. And is it right for the Productivity Commission to actually use this new data from NILS 4 as the baseline, as opposed to, I guess, they would have been relying on the 2019 NILS 3?
0: Yeah. Look, it's probably our best, example, the best source of evidence to say what's going on the ground. And again, particularly because this one has been community led, it's not perfect, I'm sure, but it gives us a clear indication of sort of what's happening and the work that's being done. And a lot of that work, you know, if you think of that and you would say, oh, look, this is, you know, this is a good news story. There are more languages. Like I say, it's more than double that are now in active revitalization. And I think it would say the dashboard, I looked at it the other day, it says 45 languages now under this category, under this new categorization would be considered strong. But again, just flagging that carefully, because this new NILS 4 survey would have changed how that definition is defined in terms of being strong. But look, those are positive things. But the thing to remember within that is, that positive work that's happening, that's all at the community level. You know, it's not that the communities are getting support from government structures in a proper or a sustained way. It's just the sheer determination of those communities to ensure that their languages are surviving and thriving through generations as well.
1: And that's, I guess, one of your core functions at IDLE Australia, at least to lobby or advocate for any support going directly to that community level.
0: Yeah, that's right. Yeah.
1: I wonder if you can take this time now to just explain to people what IDLE Australia is.
0: Yeah, sure. So IDLE Australia, International Decade of Indigenous Languages, we're Australia's coordinating body in response to that UN initiative, which is, as you mentioned at the start of the show, it runs from 2022 to 2032. So we're sort of right in the middle of that decade now. And that whole decade was sort of brought about because they had a single awareness year in 2019, but the UN sort of decided that wasn't enough to start turning the tide around how fast Indigenous languages, not just in Australia, but across the world, are disappearing. So, yeah, IDLE Australia is the national coordinating body within that UN initiative. And we're guided by a directions group, which is a group of Aboriginal and Torres Strait Islander language champions from right across the country. And they really are an extraordinary group. They've got decades of combined experience. They're elders, they're linguists who personally rebuilt language grammars from near extinction. You know, they're people who've got honorary doctorates, Order of Australia medals for this work. So they really do hold a huge amount of community and cultural authority. And my role within IDLE is to execute the direction that they set. IDLE doesn't do language work ourselves. We sort of tie in with the communities who have always done that. And our role is to connect that and to build national systems and national structure and advocate for proper support around that work.
1: I was going to say one of the things that IDLE is keen to pursue, and this has come from the directions group, is to actually have a languages commission in much the same way they have one in New Zealand, in Canada, and do they have one in Europe as well?
0: They've got in Canada. I don't think they've got anything in Europe, but there's a few international examples that we often point to, particularly Canada as something that Australia needs.

0: to adopt as well.
1: And what, you know, how do these commissions actually act, or what do they do?
0: Yeah, so look, that's one of the big things that we're embarking on from IDLE's point of view at the moment is we're just about to embark on a national campaign around first languages legislation. Because and that would probably be modelled. Our best example domestically is the New South Wales Aboriginal Languages Act, which was started in 2017. And, you know, having a Languages Legislation Act or an office, independent office of First Languages body, it protects languages in a way that's currently not happening in Australia, which would mean that, you know, funding for language centres at the moment, it's short-term grant cycles, you know, 1 to 3 years. So, you know, for communities, that makes things really tough because they can't build on anything long-term. And not having an independent First Nations national body to carry that work with legislation protection around it, it means that everything's short-term. Everything, you know, half of the work of these communities is then applying for further funding to continue the language work rather than actually being able to sustainably help build and revive their languages. And the other thing around a legislation act is that it would recognise that, you know, language itself is not just, and this is how it's sort of treated in Australia in terms of that sort of funding and that support from government, it's kind of treated as a bit of a cultural sort of add-on, a nice to have within some of the closing the gap things. But our, you know, in terms of campaigning for legislation nationally, we're making the case that language is really, it's the sinew that ties in so much of our culture, our connection to country, our kinship systems, it's our identity, you know. So I often think of it like, you know, I'm a bit of an astronomy nerd, for example. So, you know, like you think of gravity and how it shapes our universe and it holds everything together. Well, language is the same kind of thing. It holds our worldviews. And so acknowledging that and then recognizing that if you invested in language, it actually has a huge knock-on effect to almost every closing the gap target across health, across education, across justice, and so on. So rather than language being treated as sort of this separate within the Office of the Arts kind of cultural nice to have, legislation would mean real progress around a structural element that provides long-term funding and you know, helps alleviate some of those other closing the gap targets in health, language, health, justice, education, and so on.
1: Yeah, well, we are in the middle of a culture war, if you like, Samuel, with the right side of politics is having a go, particularly at brown people, if you like, having a go at First Nations people. I think we're quite used to being the political football in the in that space, and you know, their current focus at the moment is on welcome to country. And I imagine as we ramp up activity around languages, and particularly as you push for, you know, national languages legislation, that suddenly Aboriginal and Torres Strait Islander languages will be the focus of the right, and why we shouldn't support it.
0: Yeah. Look, you go.
1: Are you prepared for that kind of, I guess, reaction from you know, in the political discourse?
0: Yeah, look, we are, and you know, as you say, it's nothing new within these spaces that we don't hear all the time, which is, it's incredibly disappointing that you do hear some of these things around culture wars and welcome to countries and language and things like that. Yeah, and I'm sure every Aboriginal and Torres Strait Islander person has their own stories around this. And as I say, it's not something that is new to anyone in these lines of work. You know, we're prepared for it as much as you can be, I suppose. I think often these things are really distractions from the real issues, like those sort of minute cultural wars or those dog whistles that you hear. And those distractions are really annoying because they take away from what really matters in terms of language revitalisation and closing the gap targets, which are in real dire straits in terms of the progress that's being made.
1: Yeah, I do want to go back to something that you talked about, I guess, in one of your first real You know, when you first took on the role at Idol Australia as the executive officer, and one of the first things you did was you delivered a keynote address at the First Nations Unlimited Leadership Summit in Boorloo, Perth, in May of this year, and you singled out a story being told by an uncle from that area that he'd shared at, you know, the national conference for First Nations languages at Pulima, and that was a story by Uncle Peter Salmon. And I wonder, for those who didn't hear your address or were there, if you could relay his story, and then we'll take a music break after that, and then come back to focus on the work of Idol in the years to come.
0: Yeah, absolutely. Yeah, Uncle Peter Salmon. So I had the pleasure of seeing him and his story at Pulima in 2025. And, you know, it's a story that sadly is not uncommon in this language work that we do with Aboriginal and Torres Strait Islander people across the country. But it was nonetheless, it's an incredibly moving story. And I would, you know, just on those cultures, I would want, you know, people to have a look at those types of stories and understand how amazing they are. So Peter Salmon, I think he'd be pushing sort of 97 years old or somewhere around that mark. Don't quote me exactly, but you know, he was the last known speaker of his language, and he had sort of resigned himself to the fact that that language would die when he passed away as well. So a couple of linguists, I think it was Rosie, I can't remember her last name, but they sort of had heard these whispers that there was an elder out in that country who still spoke language fluently. They eventually got in touch, and together they then wrote and recorded his language, wrote songs. And so, you know, it's an incredible story of resilience and of language revitalization that happened. And so Peter Salmon at 97 at the time in 2025 or thereabouts was up on stage at Pulima in front of 1,000 people singing in language celebrating his language, which is now, you know, in a much more safe and strong place than it had been prior to that work being embarked on by him. And somebody asked him at the conference, you know, what did you think would happen sort of to your language? And as I said, he said, you know, I'd resigned it to myself that the language would die with me. And then someone asked him as well, well, what do you think now? And he said, I think that, you know, another 20 years with my grandkids and my children now speaking the language, you know, that it's got a real chance of being back to where it was when I was a kid. So it's a really feel-good story. But again, it just highlights that all the work being done at the moment is by the elders and the communities around them, and they need that proper long-term support through legislation and through government recognising the importance of language across all the sectors that it touches.
1: And Uncle Peter's story highlights another issue facing First Nations languages, and that is that generational transmission, which we'll talk about some more here on Let's Talk. Stay with us. We're with Samuel Daniels, who's the Executive Officer of Idol Australia.
2: Coming to you from the lands of the Yuggera and Turrbal people.
1: Yes, Karen Durante here with you, and I'm with Samuel Daniels, who's the Executive Officer of International Decade of Indigenous Languages Australia, or IDOL Australia for short. Just before that music break, we were talking a bit about NEALS 4, that data coming out with the Productivity Commission's annual review of Closing the Gap data. And Samuel, I did want to take out, obviously focus a bit on the international decade. And as I understand it, 2026 is actually coming to the end of what's been deemed the scale-up period for the decade. Can you talk us through exactly how that's structured, that decade is structured in terms of jurisdictions, I suppose, to respond and act on the international decade?
0: Yeah, so look, you know, within Australia's sort of perspective, so within IDOL's perspective, we don't necessarily have, it's not a coordinated effort in terms of what other international bodies are doing within that decade. Each are doing their own things and moving at their own pace within their sort of domestic context. But certainly within IDOL's perspective, we're heading towards that halfway mark, We're looking back at what's been achieved so far. And then really with our directions group having a really good look and discussion around what we want to achieve for the next 5 years, recognising that we're sitting in a time that presents a real opportunity to highlight the need for proper funding, legislative protection and those types of things around our languages, and that we must take that opportunity that we have in front of us while it's still here.
1: Where is Australia in terms of other jurisdictions in response to the international decade? Are we lagging behind, or are we holding our own in terms of trying to protect the Aboriginal and Torres Strait Islander languages?
0: Look, we're lagging behind. You know, there's really no other way to say that. You know, when you look at our counterparts that you would be able to compare to, so places like Canada, New Zealand and Wales, you know, they've all got legislative models that I've been mentioning, which provide recurrent, long-term funding and sustainable outcomes rather than these short grant cycles that we have. Which are making a huge difference in terms of their language strengthening work, and which then, as I say, flows onto everything else. So Australia doesn't have that. And that is one of the core things that over the next 5 years of the decade, our directions group and Idle Australia will be fighting really hard to achieve. So, you know, we want legal recognition and legislative protection for first languages rights. We'd want to see an independent First Nations-led national language body. And then those things tie into recurrent long-term funding. So we don't have that. Canada, New Zealand and Wales, they've all got those models currently.
1: Yeah. And, you know, funding for First Nations languages is a bit hot, ad hoc, if you like, and it comes under different departments, at least from what I've been able to observe, declaring here that, you know, I am a member of First Nations Media Australia, which is a coalition of PEAKS, you know, member, and by virtue of that, I'm also on the Languages Policy Partnership. So I've been seeing where language work is happening and where that government investment is or isn't in relation to preserving and reviving and maintaining the languages. And as one elder routinely says in these meetings, to stop the loss. So that ad hoc nature can't be good. And I guess, you know, a national legislation might also address that.
0: Well, and that's right. Like, it is, you know, language in terms of how it's funded or how it's recognised or thought of in terms of federal government and those grant cycles. Like I said before, I think it's thought of as this sort of cultural add-on, this nice-to-have type of element within all the Closing the Gap targets. And so it's siloed within that Office of the Arts and the majority of the funding. But it shouldn't be, you know, and if you recognise that, and these things are not new, you know, people have known this in terms of, you know, in terms of our legal structure or health or education, but in terms of those things, there's huge amounts of evidence and reports. So it's not that you would be saying anything that's revolutionary here, but if you have language funding within those sectors, it would make a huge difference to those Closing the Gap targets as well. So language has a real lever effect across Closing the Gap. So you need to be investing in it properly. And taking it out, for example, of Office of the Arts and not having it so siloed would help achieve those types of things, because it would do two things. It would shift the view of what language can do compared to what it currently is, which is that sort of cultural nice to have in terms of it being a real lever. And also it would increase the accountability across government if you had language commitments and accountability within health, within within legal, within education and so on and so forth. So I think, again, that's that part of that legal recognition that we would like to see languages looked at with from the federal government side.
1: And I guess to push that argument, you know, IDLE can't stand alone, even though you are a community-led organisation. I know that you've been meeting and talking with other community-led organisations. You've just recently signed up with NATSIWA and working with Aboriginal and Torres Strait Islander women. So can you talk briefly about that partnership and what you hope to achieve?
0: Yeah, yeah. So, look, we, as you say, we've got, and part of IDLE's role is to coordinate a national effort. So rather than all of these amazing communities and national bodies and regional bodies and all those types of things working and doing amazing work, but we, you know, our role is to coordinate that effort and unite that effort. So as you say, we have been talking to lots of peak bodies around education, around health. We've just signed a partnership with NATIWA, which, as you said, is the Women's Alliance there in language and culture. So our partnership with them and with many others is really practical. It's things like, you know, being in constant dialogue, yarning circles, seeing how we can help them with women language custodians and what sort of support they might be needing, co-authoring policy submissions, shared speakers events and storytelling and that type of thing, cross-promotion, just uniting that campaign around what we're asking for in terms of legal recognition and independent First Nations-led language body and long-term funding.
1: So I think you've kind of outlined what the next 6 years is going to look like for IDLE Australia and what you hope to happen, you know, as we come to a close on the international decade. Incidentally, same time that, you know, Brisbane will be playing, you know, hosting the Olympics. And, you know, I guess one hopes that by that stage that Aboriginal and Torres Strait Islander languages isn't, like you say, a performative thing, something nice to have, but rather it is there in everything where visitors come to this country and the first language they hear is the traditional language of that area that they land in.
0: Yeah, no, I mean, that's, you know, and ultimately our long-term goal is that by 2032, you know, no Aboriginal and Torres Strait Islander language is considered, you know, endangered or at risk of being lost, basically. So it's a big amount of work and a lofty goal. But, you know, we need to get to that place at the very least. And, you know, as you mentioned, 2032 is the Olympics. 2027 next year is the 20th year of Pulima, which is the, you know, the largest languages conference in the world. And as part of IDLE's work, we're hoping to bring together all of the international delegates to that event. So that, again, would be another huge moment for the international decade and for Australia's involvement in that, and really highlighting the need for better support from the government to communities to do the work that they're doing.
1: I might be having a bit of a brain melt here, Samuel, but I know that before we actually took that music break, you know, we shared the story of Uncle Peter Salmon and his concern about being the last speaker of his language, and that was something that I did want to touch on, because Niels Ford did say that at least, well, more than 20 Aboriginal and Torres Strait Islander languages, you know, respondents were saying they were concerned that there weren't people under 20 who spoke the language, which boils down to a transmission issue. So how do we address things like that? Are there, does it boil down to the lack of investment, or are there other issues that going on with these languages where that transmission is being interrupted, if you like?
0: No, I think, again, I don't want to sound like a broken record, but no, as I've said to you throughout this, you know, some of those good figures that have come out of Niels Four, or even Peter Salmon is another story, you'll see them time and time again with any sort of language strengthening work. It's because communities are doing the work, and they're doing the work with, you know, little to no funding, certainly not long term. So when you look at something like intergenerational knowledge transfer, that just ties into the broader spectrum of that language work. And it's a really important piece. It's one of the core themes of IDLE, but it can't happen without that kind of support around it, that long-term support. So that's what needs to happen there is more funding and longer-term funding. So, because as I said before, you know, half of the work that communities do within this language strengthening work, when you think of, you know, short-term grant cycles that are 2 to 3 years, well, half of that work is then reapplying for another grant, basically, rather than being able to concentrate potentially, you know, on something like, okay, well, how do we improve our intergenerational knowledge transfer? How do we get younger generations into these workshops or whatever it may be? So, if you had that proper funding, those things again would improve. And it's a remarkable thing that they that those figures for coming out of Mills 4 are what they are, given those what it currently the support leaders are. Well, you know, I'll just give you an example. Oh, sorry, you go.
1: No, go ahead.
0: Well, I'll give you an example. Like I was in Darwin just in July, so a couple of months ago now, to celebrate the launch of the Top End Languages Statement. And, you know, that was a statement of more than 30 language groups from 10 communities across the Northern Territory who had been working for about 4 years on what sort of statement they wanted to make in terms of what support they need and how they want to strengthen their languages. So it came together from their own words within their communities. And people should go and have a look at that statement because it's a real clear roadmap of what kind of things communities are needing in terms of strengthening their languages. But it's also a testament to the fact that communities are doing this work without much support.
1: Well, look, Samuel, no doubt we'll watch this space and stay in touch with you to see what else is happening, particularly, you know, follow up on what's happening with the national legislation and potentially more investment or real investment beyond the Office of the Arts for the preservation, maintenance and a revitalisation of Aboriginal and Torres Strait Islander languages. Appreciate your time today.
0: Yeah, no problem at all, Karen.
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6: Hello, I'm Alyssa Delfs. Four sea lions have tested positive for bird flu today after the infectious disease spread to a key breeding ground for the endangered species. The sea lions, including one pup, were among 14 found dead across islands off the South Australian mainland. All four of the positive cases were found across North Page and South Page Islands, among the state's most significant breeding grounds. The Greens are urging the New South Wales government to invest $200 million into frontline services. It comes following a spate of alleged domestic violence incidents across the state over the weekend. Greens MP Abigail Boyd is calling for an immediate increase in funding to address what she says is chronic funding shortfalls, causing calls to go unanswered. And if you need help, you can call the National Domestic Violence Hotline 1-800-RESPECT on 1-800-737-732. Murujuga Traditional Custodian Raylene Cooper will travel to Geneva on Wednesday. There, she'll address the UN Human Rights Council about how she says the federal government is allowing the ongoing industrial damage to World Heritage listed rock art near a major petrochemical plant in Western Australia. It comes after Woodside's plant at Murujuga on the Burrup Peninsula in Western Australia's Pilbara region has received government approval for the Northwest Shelf Gas Hub extension until 2070. The energy giant has vowed to fight court challenges to the extension, driven over concerns the Northwest Shelf facility will contribute to adverse climate change impacts and harm the 40,000-year-old rock art near the plant. The Prime Minister has put Australia forward for a seat on the United Nations Security Council as two spots open ahead of the 2028 election. Right now, Finland is the only other nominee, with Australia campaigning under the slogan, "We listen, we partner, we protect." Speaking this morning in New York, where he's attending the UN General Assembly, Anthony Albanese says Australia is seeking a seat because a safer world is one governed by rules, not by power and force alone.
7: If elected to the Security Council, we will use our seat to advance the safety and prosperity of Australia, our region and the world.
6: Charity groups are calling on all Australians to recognise the dignity, potential and humanity of every migrant. Brock Anderson reports.
8: That's the message from the St Vincent de Paul Society in the lead up to the 112th World Day of Migrants and Refugees. The organisation's president, Mark Gattani, says migrant and refugee children can too often become invisible in public debate and policy decisions, and many have experienced upheaval, separation, conflict, or uncertainty before arriving in Australia. It comes as political parties from across the spectrum hand down their migration framework, with Labor planning to slash net overseas migration from 292,000 this year to just 225,000 in 2027-28.
6: And in sport, the NRL will axe top referee Ashley Klein for the preliminary finals after admitting the Warriors were wrongly denied a crucial late penalty in their 12-10 semi-final loss to Newcastle. NRL officials say New Zealand should have been awarded a penalty with a minute left in yesterday's Eden Park thriller for an escort infringement by the Knights' Tyson Frizzell. It could have let the Warriors level the scores at 12-12 via a penalty goal from just to the side of the posts and send the match to extra time. But the call was missed on the field, with the bunker unable to review the play. Meantime, the NRL has been urged to come down hard on supporters who peppered Klein with projectiles as the league's integrity unit investigates the ugly aftermath of the Newcastle semi-final win.
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11: This is Our Voices, and I wish to acknowledge the traditional owners of the land on which we work and live. 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Our Voices wishes to advise that the thoughts and opinions expressed on the program do not represent the thoughts and opinions of 6DBY or of our broadcast partners.

0: Kiawaju. You're now listening to Our Voices with me, Jodie Ryder. This is a program that puts the spotlight on First Nations issues out in the communities and across the nation, whilst giving the opportunity for First Nations voices to be heard on those topics. Our Voices goes out on 97.9 FM Alogity Radio, Pakum, Nada Media, Noongar Radio, Wurrungurri Radio, Wonki Radio, Galari Radio, and nationally on the Community Radio Network. And look, kick the show off with some Midnight Oil and Dan Sultan with Gadigal Land. And I was just thinking while I was playing that song, I was actually in Gadigal Land last week. Went to Redfern, and I have to say, it's the first time I've been to Redfern in possibly nearly 10 years. It took me a while to actually register where I was because it's completely different to the last time I was there. And yeah, after standing there for about 5 minutes in the place where I was looking around, I realised I was standing in the exact same spot that I was the last time I was in Sydney, and it looked completely different there in Redfern. So, yeah, a lot has changed, but, you know, a lot does change over the years. And for the mob who are, you know, in Gadigal Land who might be listening, a big hello to you guys. Now, today on the program, I've got a couple of interviews for you. I had a chat with Nora Cook to talk about the fact that her Aboriginal corporation, or the land council that she is a part of, has just received some funding to do heritage protection in their region. Also had a chat to the National Aboriginal Social Justice Commissioner, Katie Kiss, talking about getting a fair go for everyone in Australia, and also got her views on the you know, the racism inquiry that's happening at the moment, and also the call for a royal commission, national royal commission into racism in Australia. So she, puts her comments to that. Also had a chat to Jacqueline McGowan-Jones, who is the WA Commissioner for Children and Young People, talking about some stuff that is happening with her department. They will be heading to the Kimberleys very shortly, and she has a little bit of chat about what's going on there. But first, you're going to jump straight into the interview with Nora Cook here on Our Voices. You're listening to Our Voices with me, Jodie Ryder, and on the line right now have Auntie Nora Cook. How are you doing today?
1: I'm very good.
0: Now, I'll get you to introduce yourself properly, letting us know where you're from, who's your mob.
1: Okay. I'm a Ngala woman. I'm from the Big Grey River. My family clan name is Jingari. My name is Nora Cook by marriage.
0: Now, today I want to talk about the recent news that Wonpara and five other organisations have secured funding to protect heritage in the region. Can you tell us what was the process you guys went through to gain this funding and where it's coming from?
1: It was a long road, but we finally got there, and the funding came from the DPLH Heritage Grant.
0: Okay, so when you say it was a long road, how long ago had you applied for this funding?
1: Our CEO, she just started working with us, but when we didn't have one, we just didn't have anything, nothing. We had nothing until she came along. And we was one of the first Aboriginal organisations to get a native title in 2006.
0: Okay, so it's been a long road for you guys then.
1: Yes.
0: Now, the funding is for protection of heritage. Tell me, in your region, what is the biggest threat to your heritage?
1: Well, mining, pastoral, tourist, people in general just being nosy.
0: Now, when you say, when you're talking about mining, is there a particular area where they're mining and is there something?
1: They just go mining, you know how they go mining everywhere and looking for stuff.
0: Mining. Now, with the news that the five other organisations in the region will be gaining funding too, will you be working with them to protect heritage through programs and projects together?
1: I guess so, but at the moment, no, we're not, because we just have a new ranger program. So we're really, really busy with our ranger program.
0: Yeah. Now, what are the main things you want to protect in your region? Like, is there sacred sites, animals? What else is there that you would like to protect?
1: Our grave sites. We have lots of grave sites along the Digre River.
0: Is that traditional?
1: Yes.
0: Okay, yes. Yep. And any sacred sites?
1: Yes, sacred sites too. Animals.
0: Okay, yeah, yeah. And are they in danger at the moment?
1: Yes, the animals are in danger. Don't have many animals to go hunting and stuff.
0: Yep.
1: No.
0: So tell me, what programs and projects do you have planned?
1: Well, we have one of the major programs is our ranger program. That's the biggest one we have at the moment. We have about 20 people in our ranger program from the age of 17 to 20.
2: Yes.
1: And they're all Ngala people.
0: Yep.
1: So we're really busy with that, caring for country stuff and that.
0: Yeah. Now, can you tell me what's the greatest benefit of gaining this funding?
1: Well, we can do things with it. Otherwise, we haven't done nothing. We had no funding. We have cars now of our own, so we can go out and protect all our sites.
0: Yep.
1: Even show our the next generation of our sites, sacred sites, stuff like that.
0: Now, why is it protecting heritage so important?
1: Well, I guess don't really need people to go in there to what happened over there up near Tom Price area. We don't want stuff to happen like that, getting our caves blown up and stuff. So, yeah, we need to really protect our area.
0: Yeah, I guess you'd really want to protect it for your next generation.
1: Yes, yes.
0: Yeah. Now, the funding that you've received, is it a one-off or is there a possibility for more funding down the track?
1: I'm guessing it's a one-off.
0: Yep, okay.
1: Funding, yeah.
0: Yeah. Now, last question for you. What are you looking forward to coming out of, the programs and the projects that you get to do in your region now?
1: Well, we'd like to do a language program. We're going to make books, fish books, animal book, plant book, medicine plant book. So it's good basically for the future generation.
0: Sounds like some pretty good plans you've got happening there. So congratulations on being able to, get the funding to do those and, good luck in the future with protecting heritage.
1: Thank you.
0: Thank you.
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0: Awesome La Germano teenage band with Neura, or Our Land, here on Our Voices. And before that, you heard from Auntie Nora Cook talking about, you know, the good things that they have planned now that they have received some funding to look after heritage in their region. So it's always good news when you hear about mob being given the opportunity and I guess being given the... I guess the materials and the tools that they need to actually, you know, do all that heritage protection and keeping culture strong and alive in their area. So, yeah, big congrats to them and, you know, look forward to hearing some more good news coming out of their region very soon. Look, still to come on the show, I've got interviews with Katie Kiss and also Jacqueline McGowan Jones. One's the Commissioner for National Aboriginal Social Justice Commissioner, and the other one is the Children and Young People Commissioner for Western Australia. That's coming up soon. But remember, reminder, well, you know, I've been off crook for a while, so just sort of getting back into to the motions of doing a live show. Just reminding everybody that if they have any comments that they would like to add to the program, you can jump on the Facebook page. It's 6DBY Logarty Radio. And just attention it to Our Voices or to me, Jodie Ryder. Happy to respond to anything that might come through. But right now, I'm going to jump straight into the interview with Katie Kiss, talking about getting a fair go for all our mob. You're listening to Our Voices with me, Jodie Ryder, and on the line right now I have the Aboriginal and Torres Strait Islander Social Justice Commissioner, Katie Kiss. How are you doing today?
1: Good, thanks, Jodie. How are you?
0: I'm fine. Now, I'll get you to introduce yourself, letting us know where you're from and who's your mob.
1: Yep, so I am a Kanju Biri Woody woman. My country is Central Cape York up in the north and then around the Bowen Basin. Born and bred on the lands of Darrumbal people in central Queensland, Rockhampton, and currently live on the lands of the Condamooka people here in Bayside, Brisbane.
0: Now, for the people that may not understand your role, can you please explain it?
1: Sure. So, the Aboriginal and Torres Strait Islander Social Justice Commissioner's role was established back in 1992 on the back of two key inquiries, the Royal Commission into Deaths in Custody and the National Inquiry into Racist Violence. It sits within Australia's National Human Rights Institution. So this role sits as one of eight commissioners of the Australian Human Rights Commission. And the Social Justice Commissioner's role has a unique mandate to monitor the exercise and enjoyment of human rights by Aboriginal and Torres Strait Islander peoples, promote awareness of those rights, and examine laws and policies and publicly hold governments accountable for their commitments. I've also got an extra piece of responsibility which comes in under the Native Title Act, and that is to report annually to the Federal Attorney General on the operation of Native Title and its impact on Indigenous rights. And I do that as a comparative analysis to other pieces of legislation like cultural heritage law and water legislation and stuff like that.
0: Now, today I'd like to talk about a fair and just future for First Peoples, Social Justice Report of 2025, which was released earlier this year. Can you tell us what the main reasons for this report was?
1: Yeah, so, Jodie, under the legislation, the Social Justice Commissioner has had in the past an annual reporting requirement to the Federal Parliament on the enjoyment and the exercise of rights by First Peoples. So that mandate that I described before, there was an annual reporting function that went along with that. In recent times, they've changed that to be to the discretion of the Social Justice Commissioner. Over the years, we've produced annual reports on First Peoples' rights, both from a human rights perspective, but also from a land and access to resources perspective. And so this report was my first report in my term. I sit as a 5-year appointment. I'm 2 years into the role, and I wanted to make sure that the key issues, the critical issues, particularly on the back of the voice referendum, the critical issues for First Peoples were being heard, and that a formal report was going to the Australian Parliament, so it gets tabled in the Australian Parliament. So our people's voices were tabled in Parliament to identify what those critical issues are for our mob.
0: So what were some of the main points that have come out of that report?
1: So I conducted an Informing the Agenda project early on in my term for the first 10 months in, I spoke to about 1,600 people across the country. We sent out online surveys, we called for submissions, and we did national engagements in 41 locations across the country. So I spoke to about 1,600 people. Some of the things that came out of those conversations were issues around the massive increase in racism. So racism has always been there for Aboriginal and Torres Strait Islander people since day one. But since the referendum, we've seen a substantial increase in the exposure to racism experienced by First Peoples. And, you know, in January this year, we saw that culminate in an alleged terrorist attack against our people at Borloo. So racism was something that was across every submission, across every contact, and across every survey response that we captured. The second couple of things were the over representation of our people in out-of-home care, so kids being removed from families, also our young people in detention, and the rising number of deaths in custody. So these things aren't new. They're ongoing issues for our people, but since the referendum, these things have increased, and we've seen that happen in response to governments who have introduced regressive policies and laws in response to that referendum outcome. So they're some of the main things that came out of those engagements, and we've called on government to make sure that we've got a clear pathway going forward around accountability back to First Peoples on how they're addressing things like closing the gap, but also just exercise of our rights more generally, because First Peoples are rights holders. We have the rights of Indigenous peoples that are outlined in the UN Declaration, and governments have an obligation and a responsibility to make sure that they're being fulfilled.
0: Now, Katie, my next question was going to be, what are the main hurdles and concerns for our First Nations people to have that positive outlook and outcome in life? But I think you've actually mentioned quite a lot of them. Is there any more that we should be looking at?
1: Yeah, look, you know, the focus of the referendum was around establishing those three key pillars of the Uluru Statement from the Heart: voice, treaty and truth. And as we know, the negative outcome from the referendum means that we don't have national representative structures for Australia's First Peoples to participate in decisions that affect them. So there's no engagement mechanisms where we can go to Parliament collectively and say, we want you to stop taking our children from their families. We want you to stop killing our people in detention facilities. So those sorts of things are missing. Voice, treaty and truth. Australia is one of the only Commonwealth countries to not negotiate a treaty with its First Peoples. And truth-telling, we've had glimpses and instances of it, but we haven't had a national process that helps to create that national understanding of the history of this country, that helps to combat some of those hurdles that we've talked about this morning already. So I think voice, treaty and truth are critical elements to making sure that we actually achieve those positive outcomes. The other thing is the National Closing the Gap Agreement. So all states and territories across the country, including the federal government, have signed up to that national agreement. They've committed to reducing or increasing, whatever the case may be, those key targets, the social determinants of health and wellbeing for our people. When governments are saying, yes, we agree to reduce out-of-home care and we agree to reduce the number of children being put in jail, and then they go and put into place, for example, retrogressive or regressive policy and practice that increases the numbers of our children in jail, that creates a significant hurdle to actually achieving the commitments and obligations they've signed up to. Communities across the country who are doing significant amount of work in trying to meet those targets and to try to improve outcomes for our people, but they're constantly up against it because policies and practices contradict the direction that we're all committed to.
2: This is our Voices News and Current Affairs by our mob for our mob. In-

0: Now, talking about the voice treaty truth, is it a positive thing to say, you know, as you mentioned, that that's the things that we need to be looking at, that Victoria have their treaty and they're doing a lot of their truth telling, and South Australia has their voice, their state voice to Parliament. So are those positive things to see happening?
1: Absolutely they are. I was part of the Interim Truth and Treaty Body here in Queensland and worked with the Minister to establish the Path to Treaty Act, and we were absolutely devastated when the new government was appointed and the first decision they made and the first Act of Parliament was to repeal the Path to Treaty Act here in Queensland. So we were excited to see the Victorian process progress. It was great to see the Yuruk Justice Commission go to fruition and put their reports out around truth-telling, which has really, I think, contributed to building better understanding of the Victorian colonial experience, not just for First Peoples, but in the mainstream. And we saw a number of ministers and government representatives attend that Yuruk Justice Commission and give evidence to the facts of the negative policies and practices that have impacted people's lives. So I think the Yuruk Justice truth-telling process was critical to instilling a strong foundation for the treaty process. And in the background, the treaty mechanisms have been building and Parliament have been working with First Peoples there to progress that. And we're seeing the fruits of that labour come now. The state process, the voice process in South Australia has been a commitment by government, the negative policies and practices that have impacted people's lives. So I think the Yuruk Justice truth-telling process was critical to instilling a strong foundation for the treaty process. And in the background, the treaty mechanisms have been building and Parliament have been working with First Peoples there to progress that. And we're seeing the fruits of that labour come now.

0: It's about whether that process has been successful or not. But we need to give it time to actually settle. We need to give time for Aboriginal people in South Australia to rebuild their trust in these processes, because over the years, we've seen our representative structures built up and taken down. You know, we've had the NAC, the NAACC, ATSIC, the National Congress of Australia's First Peoples. Governments help us set them up and then they pull the funding or they take them down again, repeal legislation. So it takes a little bit of time for First Peoples to actually rebuild trust in those processes. And so I think we've got to enable the time for mob to build their engagement and awareness and trust in engaging with those processes. And we've also got the elected body in the ACT, which again has been there for a little while now, and they're just working away in the background. And we've recently seen them work with the ACT Legislative Assembly to put in place a Close the Gap legislation, the first of its kind in the country. So we are seeing positive developments, but some of those things are being countered by negative policy and practice and legislation that's going through by government.
1: So, Katie, now that the report has been released, what are you hoping to see changes and what are you hoping gets addressed?
0: Yeah, I think the four priority reforms under the Closing the Gap Agreement are critical as well. So in terms of elements there that we've spoken a little bit about already, those four priority reforms around shared decision-making, strengthening the community-controlled sector, eliminating racism within structures and systems that affect First Peoples, and data sovereignty are four elements that are critical to improving and increasing accountability and integrity in the landscape in which we operate. So I want to see increased rights recognition for First Peoples. We don't have a national action plan for the implementation of the UN Declaration on the Rights of Indigenous Peoples, even though the High Court has already recognised our rights. So we've got to get government on board with that. We don't have accountability mechanisms in place to make sure that people are meeting their commitments under those national agreements like Closing the Gap. We need to make sure that's in place. The numbers of deaths in custody are on the increase again, and every year we're seeing increasing numbers. So we need independent investigatory mechanisms that help us to understand what's happening in those detention facilities to minimise the impact of deaths in custody. But we also need to be preventing our people from being removed from their families, put into detention facilities, and our young people, as young as 10, sitting in watch houses. So those are the things that I want to see change, and we need federal government leadership around this, but we also need state and territory governments actually responding positively to the commitments that they've made and not countering and contradicting those commitments by putting in regressive policies.
1: Now, Katie, before I let you go, I want to get your comments on one last thing. Firstly, the current racism inquiry that's been happening throughout Australia, and also the calls for a national racism royal commission, which some members of the community have asked for and put forward. What's your thoughts?
0: Jodie, we did in 1991 a national inquiry into racist violence, and that wasn't just racism against First Peoples, that was racism in the broader community in Australia. We've already got a suite of recommendations that came out of that national inquiry. We've currently got on foot the Royal Commission into Anti-Semitism, and we've got the National Inquiry into Racism and Hatred directed at Australia's First Peoples. So we've got a number of inquiries on foot. We've got historical evidence and historical information about the exposure and experience of racism in Australia. I don't think the government needs any more recommendations. I don't think they need to invest any more money in understanding what the experience of racism looks like in Australia. It's very clear. There's recommendations coming from 1991 to the current day. We need government to act on those recommendations. We need government to own up to the fact that there is racism within their systems and structures. Comments around social cohesion just divert the conversation away from racism. We need to own that. So I don't know that I'm up for a National Racism Royal Commission. I think we've already got all the information we need. We don't need to do any more investigation. We need action.
1: Yeah, and that's a very good point. And on that, I'm going to thank you very much.
0: Thanks, Jodie.
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0: That's some Iconics with Justice right here on Our Voices. And before that, you heard the interview with Katie Kiss. And, yeah, I did forget to tell you that it was broken into two parts. But she made a very, I guess, pretty important point at the end there, that there are already recommendations that have been put forward, but nothing's been put into place. And that's probably the norm, as we know, that we always have these royal commissions done, recommendations are put forward, and they don't go anywhere. They're barely looked at again. So, yeah, important point that she raised, that, you know, there has been stuff done before. There are recommendations there. Maybe we need to be pushing to have some of those implemented into, you know, our daily, well, legislation, programs, policies, you know, have those implemented somewhere. But look, you're listening to Our Voices. I've still got the interview with Jacqueline McGowan-Jones coming up for you, talking about a survey, the Speaking Out survey, also talking about the fact that the 12th of August is International Youth Day. And, you know, I'd say it's probably a day where we should be acknowledging our younger generation for the good things that they're doing, and, you know, or actually listening to them and hearing their voices as well. So, you know, that's a pretty important day for our young ones. But I'm going to jump into the interview for you right now here on Our Voices. You're listening to Our Voices with me, Jodie Ryder, and on the line right now I have Commissioner Jacqueline McGowan-Jones. How are you doing?
1: I'm well, Jodie. Always lovely to talk with you and your listeners.
0: Yeah. Now, I'll get you to remind everybody, you know, where you're from and who's your mum.
1: Ah, so I'm a tailor. I'm an Arrandawarra Mungu woman from the Northern Territory, and I'm the Commissioner for Children and Young People here in WA.
0: Yeah, now, we're going to have a chat about a couple of things at the moment. Firstly, the 12th of August is International Youth Day. Tell us a little bit about what you expect people to be doing on Youth Day. You know, do you want them to be listening to youth? Do you want more youth voices getting out there? What's the main reason for having International Youth Day?
1: Well, I think there's three components to that. One is absolutely hearing the voices of our young people and listening to what they have to say about what their needs are, what they're hoping for in the future, because that affects what governments do. I think the other thing is to celebrate our young people. Often we only hear bad news stories, and we've got amazing young people who do amazing things every single day in their homes, as young carers, in the community, at schools, in uni. Like, we should be celebrating our young people and sharing their stories and showing the value they bring to our community.
0: Yeah, and I guess that's definitely something that's very important. But another thing I would like to step to is the Speaking Out survey, which will be coming out very soon. Can you give us, you know, some little bit of teasers of what's coming out of that?
1: Oh, I can indeed. So, some really concerning trends that we see. Unfortunately, mental health is still quite a challenge for our young people and some children, more so for young people. They are having lack of access issues, people not really understanding when they say they're anxious or they're distressed or they're depressed, people saying things like, oh, you'll get over it, all teenagers feel like that. So there is still a real issue around mental health, and we still don't have enough services. But also physical health. Kids aren't engaging in active engagement, whether it's in sport, whether it's walking on the beach, whether it's, you know, doing something outdoors. Kids aren't engaging as much in physical activity, and that impacts their mental health. We also know that for our Aboriginal children and young people, they have reported less positively about their physical health, bullying, and material basics like food, clothing, and housing. So we know that we still have a significant number of children and young people in WA who are suffering food stress, not being able to access food, not having the money for the necessary clothing. Housing is a big issue. But for Aboriginal children and young people, that's more of a challenge than for the broader community. And we know that broadly, our children and young people in regional and remote WA are less likely to have access to those material basics that every child should be able to have: housing, feed, good health.
0: Yeah. And the next thing I would like to talk about is the fact that you are doing a bit of a road trip in the coming days. What's the plan for that, and where will you be going, and, you know, what things are you going to be looking at and talking about?
1: So this is a specific trip to Derby, actually, with the Early Years Partnership. And you would probably be aware that's a partnership between the state government and Mindaroo Foundation. And there are four project sites. One is Derby, one is Bidjedanga, and there is also Armidale and Southern Great Southern or something like that at Katanning. And these have been in place now for some years, and in Derby they're going along great guns. But it really was about how do we get holistic connected services for families and children, the early years of children, to make sure we're getting their health right, that we are providing opportunities for parents to engage with children and to build their skills, because, you know, there's not a manual for being a mum or a dad, but also the services that are required. And so that was done through significant consultation with community, and it resulted in, for example, the bus that goes to Mowinjum and Pandanus now to enable those families to get into Derby to access services. So we are coming up to meet with community and some of the service providers, probably the local government, to see how it is going for them. I'm an independent member of the advisory board for the Early Years Partnership. So I hope to talk to the families and see what's working well for them and what they still think they need to be able to have the best outcomes for our kids.
0: Yeah, because as you said, you know, going great guns here in Derby. So, you know, it would be good to have a look at what they're doing right, and maybe it's something that might work in other regions.
1: Oh, absolutely. And each of the sites is at a different stage. So Bidgee's got a little way to go yet. But when we look at Armidale and Katanning, they've had some great wins as well. But because it's community-led, it is about what were the things those families needed. So that's one of the great benefits of this project. And what I'm keen to see is how do we expand this? How does this become business as usual for government to put this effort into all of our children and families?
0: Yeah, and that's something that we definitely need, because, you know, starting young is the important part. Getting a routine going, getting them interested in, you know, going to school, also getting them the assistance that they might need to, you know, get over that first hurdle, it's perfect for them. So,
1: absolutely.
0: We do need programs like this, and we do need to continually to support them.
1: Absolutely. Early years engagement is so important. What we know now coming out of some research, and it's not WA-based research, but it is Australia, is that many mums, when they're feeding bub, might be scrolling on the phone, and bub learns how to read emotion, how to show emotion, how to identify people, etc., from the engagement they have with mum while they're feeding. So if mum's not goo-goo-garing and talking and smiling, but rather looking at their phone, then bub is missing out on that development. So this is about supporting mums to understand as well what they can do to help their babies and their young children.
0: Yeah, because like you said, there is no manual on how to be a perfect parent.
1: Oh, no, and if you ever find me a perfect parent, let me know, because I actually don't think there's any such thing, right?
0: No, but, you know, parenting is hard, and every child is different, and everyone has different needs. So,
1: and, I think the other really critical thing is I have never yet met a parent who says, oh, I hate my children, I never wanted them. What I have seen is parents who say, I don't know what to do and I really need help.
0: Yeah, and asking for help is probably the hardest thing, though.
1: Oh, absolutely. And then we often penalise parents who might not have done the best thing, but they did the best they could do with what they knew, rather than say, okay, you did the best with what you knew. Here's some other things so you can do even better.
0: Yeah, and we need to be doing more of that. So, look, looking forward to seeing you up in the Kimberleys in the coming days or the coming weeks, and, you know, hopefully you will enjoy your trip.
1: I love being back in the Kimberley. I don't know why I stopped living there, but I will really enjoy seeing the families, and I'll definitely catch up with you, Jody, while I'm there.
0: No worries. Thank you very much. It'll be good to see you.
1: Good to see you too. Thanks for having me.
0: Bye.
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That's some Eastern Aranda Band with Young Pal Nyin Tay right here on Our Voices. And you also had the interview with Jacqueline McGowan Jones talking about the Speak Out survey and also about the fact that she is coming to the Kimberleys to check out what they have been doing here in Derby with the early learning. And, you know, they have been, like she said, going great guns, and you know, you're hearing about how well they're doing. So I think it's pretty awesome that she's coming to have a look and, you know, see if she can give them any more assistance and see what they're doing that might work in other parts of WA. So, you know, big congrats to the Aboriginal organisations in town that have been doing all the early learning stuff. So yeah, doing well, people, doing well. Look, I hope you've enjoyed the program and maybe it's given you something to think about. If you have anything you want to add, you can jump on the Facebook page at 6DBY Logarty Radio and put in any comments or questions or possibly something that you would like to talk about, and I'll be happy to respond. So all I got to do is just say, you know, Our Voices, and I'll you know, happily respond to you. But I've got to say my goodbyes now here on the program. This is Jody Ryder saying, Budawonk on Our Voices.

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1: And I'm William Broome.
0: And welcome to It's Time, the show where we look at the best of the Australian national charts between the 60s and the 90s, using the Kent Music Report, the Australian Music Report, and the ARIA charts. Today we're looking at the best of the charts from this week in 1999. William, what's coming up on today's show?
1: Coming up, we've got Killing Heidi, Santana featuring Rob Thomas, Pearl Jam and Lou Bega.
0: And let's begin today's show at number 41 on the Australian National Charts this week on the 20th of September 1999. Here's Australian band Powderfinger with Passenger.

0: Powderfinger with Passenger at number 41 on the Australian National Charts this week on the 20th of September 1999. And that single peaked at number 30 here in Australia the previous month. Released in August that year as the final single from the album Internationalist, Passenger marked a significant shift in Powderfinger's sound by incorporating a brass section and backing vocals from the Aboriginal Victorian trio Titters. Drummer John Coghill noted that the horn arrangement was inspired by the big band style of Elvis Presley. It was a critical success, winning the APRA Song of the Year and receiving 3 ARIA Award nominations, including Single of the Year.
1: Falling down the charts 5 places from number 20 to number 25 this week, on the 20th of September 1999, was Australian singer Vanessa Amorosi and Have a Look.

0: the song that had peaked at number 13 the previous month. That's Vanessa Amorosi with Have a Look at number 25 on the Australian Singles Chart this week on the 20th of September 1999. Have a Look was the debut single for 17-year-old singer and songwriter Vanessa Amorosi. Co-written by Amorosi alongside Mark Holden and Sean Imray. The track was produced by British producer Steve Mack. The song served as the introduction to her pop rock sound, characterized by her powerful vocal range, which would define much of her early career. Due to a limited production budget, the accompanying music video was filmed on location across the Sydney train network, featuring Amorosi in everyday settings such as Bondi Junction and the Liverpool Plaza shopping complex.
1: And rising up the Australian national charts this week on the 20th of September 1999, from number 24 to number 20 was Australian band Killing Heidi and We Are.

0: That's Weir by Killing Heidi at number 20 on the Australian National Charts this week on the 20th of September 1999. And that single went on to peak at number 6 in December that year, charting well into the year 2000. Originally formed as a folk pop duo in Violet Town in Victoria by siblings Ella and Jesse Hooper, Killing Heidi released Weir in May 1999 as their debut single. Written by the Hoopers and produced by Paul McKercher, the track quickly became a defining teen anthem in Australia, characterised by Ella's distinctive vocal delivery and the band's transition into a more polished alternative rock sound. The single made number 6 on the ARIA singles chart and served as the lead-in to their number 1 debut album, Reflector. Its commercial success was followed by a sweep at the 2000 ARIA Music Awards, where the band won 4 trophies, including Album of the Year and Best Group. The accompanying music video was partially filmed in Sydney's Centennial Park.
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0: Rising up the Australian national charts this week on the 20th of September 1999, from number 22 to number 16, was Santana featuring Rob Thomas with Smooth.

0: That's Santana featuring Rob Thomas with Smooth. At number 16 on the Australian National Charts this week on the 20th of September 1999. And that single went on to pick at number 4 in November that year. This massive collaboration between guitar legend Carlos Santana and Matchbox 20 frontman Rob Thomas revitalized Santana's career, becoming his first ever number one hit after decades in the industry. Originally titled Room 17, the track was completely rewritten by Rob Thomas, who initially envisioned George Michael for the vocals before recording the final version himself. Globally, its success was historic. It spent 12 consecutive weeks at the top of the Billboard Hot 100 and swept the 2000 Grammys, winning Record of the Year, Song of the Year, and Best Pop Collaboration.
1: Let's take a look at the top 10 charting albums of the week here in Australia for the 20th of September 1999. At number 10, we had Art by Regurgitator. At number 9, Notting Hill, Music from the Motion Picture. At number 8, Internationalist by Powderfinger. At number 7, Significant Others by Limp Bizkit. At number 6, Baby One More Time by Britney Spears. At number 5, Californication by the Red Hot Chili Peppers. At number 4, Ricky Martin by Ricky Martin. At number 3, By Request by Boyzone. At number 2, Songs from Dawson's Creek, the soundtrack. And at number 1, Come On Over by Shania Twain. And that peaked at number 1 for 20 non-consecutive weeks. And this was its 8th week at number 1. Let's take a closer look at the number 4 album of the week, Ricky Martin by Ricky Martin. And that album peaked at number 1 for 1 week only in May that year. This self-titled crossover album shattered records as the first English language debut by a male Latin artist to hit number 1 on the Billboard 200 in the United States. The album's high-energy mix of rock, pop and salsa rhythms ignited the 1999 Latin explosion in the global charts. Here in Australia, the record was a massive success, debuting at number 1 on the ARIA Albums chart and eventually reaching 3x platinum status. Well, let's hear a track from that album. Here's the Spanish version of Living La Vida Loca.

0: That's the Spanish version of Living La Vida Loca from the number 4 album of the week, Ricky Martin by Ricky Martin. This week on the 20th of September 1999.
1: Let's have a look at the news headlines for September 1999. On the 1st of September, Care Australia aid workers Steve Pratt and Peter Wallace are released from Belgrade jail after clemency from Yugoslav President Slobodan Milosevic, ending a tense diplomatic standoff. On the 2nd of September, after 154 days in jail, Pratt and Wallace insist they were not involved in spying and thank Australian officials and the Serbian community for their support. On the 8th of September, the first in a series of Russian apartment bombings shakes Moscow. Two more attacks follow on the 13th and the 16th of September, while a bombing on the 22nd of September fails. The bombings propelled Vladimir Putin to national prominence and gave the government a pretext for crackdowns in Chechnya and marked a turning point in Russian domestic and foreign policy. On the 12th of September, under international pressure, Indonesian President B.J. Habibie announces he will allow a multinational peacekeeping force, a key step in stabilising East Timor after its independence referendum. And finally, on the 20th of September, Greece faces a financial crisis as the Greek stock market crashes, highlighting growing economic instability. The crisis foreshadowed the severe economic turmoil of the next decade, eventually challenging the Eurozone stability and prompting tighter fiscal oversight across Europe.
0: Falling down the charts, three places from number 11 to number 14 this week, on the 20th of September 1999, was Delirium and Silence.

0: From Canada, that's Delirium with Silence at number 14 on the Australian Singles Chart this week on the 20th of September 1999. And that single had peaked at number 6 on the Australian Singles Chart the previous month. This collaboration between the Canadian electronic project Delirium and singer Sarah McLachlan underwent a massive transformation from its original form. Initially a moody, down-tempo track, on the 1997 album Karma, it featured atmospheric Gregorian chants and a much slower pace. It wasn't until the 1999 single release that a series of high-energy remixes, most notably by Airscape and Tiësto, reimagined the song as a staple for the late 90s dance floor.
1: And debuting at number 13 on the Australian National Charts this week on the 20th of September 1999... was Westlife and If I Let You Go.

0: That's Irish boy band Westlife, and If I Let You Go at number 13, where it peaked this week on the 20th of September 1999. This song was the second single from the Irish boy band's self-titled debut album. The song showcases the group's signature harmonised vocals. It famously features a dramatic key change, a hallmark of the late 90s boy band sound. Globally, it became their second consecutive number one hit in the UK, where it spent 11 weeks on the charts and eventually achieved platinum status.
1: Falling down the charts one place from number 6 to number 7 this week on the 20th of September 1999 were the Venga Boys and Boom Boom Boom Boom.

0: the Netherlands. That's the Venga Boys and Boom Boom Boom Boom at number 7 on the Australian Singles Chart this week on the 20th of September 1999. And that single had peaked at number 2 on the Australian Singles Chart the previous month. This Dutch export is the ultimate late 90s disco favourite. Built by the production duo Danske and Del Mundo, the opening hook is a cheeky nod to ABBA's Lay All Your Love on Me, but the rest is pure high-speed Euro dance. It was a massive success in Australia, holding the number 2 spot on the ARIA charts for weeks, and eventually hitting platinum status. Globally, it was a smash, reaching number 1 in the UK, New Zealand and the Netherlands.
1: Rising up the Australian national charts this week on the 20th of September 1999, from number 5 to number 3... was Christina Aguilera and Genie in a Bottle.

0: Meow.
1: That's Christina Aguilera and Genie in a Bottle at number 3 on the Australian National Charts this week on the 20th of September 1999. And that single went on to peak at number 2 in Australia the following week. This massive debut single introduced the world to the soulful powerhouse vocals of former Mouseketeer Christina Aguilera. Though some critics initially compared her to Britney Spears, Aguilera's vocal range, often likened to Etta James and Chaka Khan, quickly set her apart from her teen pop peers.
2: Holding steady at number 2 on the Australian Singles Chart this week, on the 20th of September 1999, was Pearl Jam and Last Kiss.

0: That's Pearl Jam and Last Kiss at number 2 on the Australian Singles Chart this week, on the 20th of September 1999. And that single had peaked at number 1 for 7 weeks between July and September earlier that year. This minimalist cover of Wayne Cochran's 1961 tragedy ballad became an unexpected global success for the Seattle rock band. Originally released as a fan club Christmas single, the track was eventually issued to the public to raise funds for the Kosovo refugees, ultimately generating millions for the cause. The song was a monumental hit in Australia, holding the number one spot on the ARIA Singles Chart for 7 consecutive weeks, and achieving 3x platinum status. It stands as Pearl Jam's highest charting single globally, reaching number 2 in the United States and number 1 in Iceland and Canada.
1: Let's have a look at the top 10 singles of the week on the 20th of September 1999. At number 10 we had Wild Wild West by Will Smith. At number 9, Two Times by Ann Lee. At number 8, She's So High by Tal Bachman. At number 7, Boom Boom Boom Boom by the Venga Boys. At number 6, All Star by Smash Mouth. At number 5, If You're Getting Down by 5. At number 4, When You Say Nothing At All by Ronan Keating. At number 3, Genie in a Bottle by Christina Aguilera. At number 2, Last Kiss by Pearl Jam. And at number 1, a song which spent 8 weeks at the top, and this was its second week at number 1. Here's Lubega and Mambo number 5.
2: Ladies and gentlemen, this is Mambo number 5.

0: That's Lou Bega and Mambo Number 5 in its second week of an 8-week run of the number one position this week on the 20th of September 1999. This 1999 crossover hit took a 1940s Mambo instrumental by Perez Prado and added a high-energy pop beat by German artist Lou Bega. It was a massive global success, famously spending 20 weeks at number one in France. Locally here in Australia, it eventually went 4x platinum.
1: Well, that's your show for another week. Thanks go to David Kent and his website www.australianchartbooks.com.au for the use of his Kent Music Report and Australian Music Report charts in the show. News headlines are mostly sourced from the Chronicle of the 20th Century, published by Penguin. I'm William Broom.
0: And I'm Barry Mackay.
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11: Hi, this is Noddy. Thanks so much for your company and welcome to the program for the week commencing the 21st of September 2026. This is Aussie Music Weekly, your weekly fix of new, local and independent Australian music. Coming up on this week's show, got the brand new single on the way for Melbourne-based artist Kat Greta. Got the first piece of new music in around about 4 years from the Sydney rockers Gang of Yous. And also something from the rock band, although going a little bit acoustic on their latest single. I am speaking of Coffin. Also on this week's show, we continue our series of in-focus interviews as recorded at the recent Big Sound Festival in Brisbane. This time around we're chatting with Ruby May, and later this hour Rufus on Fire is going to swing by to present the artist profile segment for the month of September. All that and stacks more, so do hope you can stay with us. Well, to kick things off, it is the moniker of Dina Lynch, a Taiwanese Australian artist who records under the name Jaguar Jones. Been a little while since we've heard from her, and this song actually reflects on her physical limitations, which no longer allow her to ride motorbikes. Track's all about reclaiming your autonomy and breaking free from constraints. So to get us underway is Jaguar Jones with Kawasaki Ninja.

0: Yeah, the sounds there of Adelaide indie rock band The Tullamarines and their first piece of new music since their 2025 EP. That one's called Flight Path and it's all about writer's block. Thanks so much for your company. You are tuned to Aussie Music Weekly, coming to you around Australia on the Community Radio Network and heard through your local community radio station. It's Noddy here. Up shortly, got the new one on the way for Melbourne-based artist Kat Greta. New one from that rock outfit Coffin.
1: 13 days. I've got 13 days. 13 days. I've got 13 days.
0: And later this hour, it's the first piece of new music in around about 4 years from Sydney rockers Gang of Youths. Also coming up this hour, as always, it's our In Focus interview segment. This time around, we are continuing our series of interviews as recorded at the recent Big Sound Festival in Brisbane. This time around, I am chatting with Ruby May. And later this hour, Rufus on Fire is going to swing by to present the artist profile segment for the month of September. Well, on to Sydney band Civic Video now, and a track from their EP, Making Room for Others. And they've just recently announced an EP tour. Here are the all-important dates where you can see Civic Video. It gets underway at the King Street Warehouse in Newcastle on October the 2nd. October the 3rd, they're part of the Old Bar Beach Festival on the mid-north coast of New South Wales. October 23, they swing into Wollongong to play La La La's. October 24, they're at the Metro Social in Sydney. And wrapping it all up at the Bergie Band Room in the Melbourne suburb of Brunswick on November the 13th. See what you think of this one. It's Civic Video with Terrified.

0: Yeah, the sounds there of Melbourne-based artist Kat Greta, who released her debut EP just last year. That's her new single called I Know What This Is, a song all about the universal sting of rejection. You are listening to Aussie Music Weekly, coming to you around Australia on the Community Radio Network. And around about this time each week, we do our In Focus interview.
1: We're here at the Big Sound Festival in Brisbane for 2026 and chatting with the singer-songwriter and proud Wiradjuri woman, Ruby May, who's making her debut appearance here at the festival. Hey, Ruby, how are you?
2: Very good. Thank you very much for having me. We're nearly at the end of Big Sound, which is crazy. But yeah, it's been very fun and I'm very happy to be here.
1: Yeah, well, welcome indeed. Now, this is our time to reconnect because we did chat on the Zoom call probably about 12 months ago around the time of the release of what was your debut album, Baby, an album that was received really, really well. So thinking about that in terms of milestones in your music career, what sort of impact, you know, in hindsight has that had on your music career to date?
2: It's definitely had a major impact. It was 9 years of culmination and artistic growth. At the time, I didn't have a lot of expectations and just kind of was putting these songs out that I'd had in my pocket for a while, and it wasn't a big overnight success or anything. It took a bit of time and it was a slow burn. I still feel like I'm reaping the rewards for it now, a year and a half on, I think. It just kind of led to some big gigs, which snowballs into other gigs and new audience, and yeah, I think it's like definitely a major milestone in my career.
1: In the scheme of things, 9 years is a fairly lengthy period of time from, I guess, launching a career, going through the usual process of releasing singles and EPs. Yeah. In hindsight, looking back on that, you know, any sort of thoughts around, oh, maybe, you know, it should have been something that came a little bit earlier, or there are obviously some other added benefits in, you know, building up a reasonable, you know, a discography of tracks that made their way onto the long player.
2: Yeah, I have no regrets about recording it at the time that I did record it, because, you know, it's all about life experience and industry experience, and if I recorded it when I was 18, I probably wouldn't have had much to say, and I needed to get out there and experience life, grow and develop myself and my sound, and all those EPs and singles along the way taught me a lot too, and it's nice to look back and see the progression and the change in not only in the sound but in the lyrics and the stories. So yeah, they're all very valuable experiences, and I think it happened when it was supposed to happen.
1: So it's interesting that you mentioned the word experiences, and you've called out, I guess, the two angles of that, the music industry experience and the life experience, because it's the life experiences which you largely draw upon in your songwriting. And it's very personable, it's very relatable, which I think obviously makes, you know, a lot of the stuff that you're doing, you know, so palatable to your audiences and so forth. And also told with a little bit of a, you know, very quintessential, colloquial Australian tongue-in-cheek, not taking yourself too seriously. So where did you land on that particular form of songwriting and storytelling?
2: It's a good question. I feel like it was almost kind of natural. Growing up, I listened to a lot of Cold Chisel and Missy Higgins and Casey Chambers, Powderfinger, Thirsty Merc, like a lot of really good Aussie acts, and Paul Kelly. So there's a lot of songwriters and storytellers in there. I don't even remember a time when my music was anything else. Like when I started writing songs when I was 16 or something, it was always, I don't know, maybe it wasn't so much metaphorical or whimsical or anything. It was always just, this is it, and I'm just going to say it straight, and it's never really changed. So I think it just comes from the music that I've listened to and the way that I express myself and tell a story, maybe just saying it like it is. And sometimes I think maybe I should try and use some metaphors or make it a bit more creative, I guess. But at the end of the day, it's what comes out, and it's been good so far.

0: family's been a big part of that particular journey as well. You've had a brother have a bit of a cameo appearance in one of the music videos.
1: Yes.
0: You've certainly referenced your brothers in some of your songs there as well. So a bit of a double-edged question here. Yeah, number one, how supportive of your music career are they? And similarly, how do they feel about their inclusion in these parts of your career where they are clearly, you know, it's pretty obvious who you're singing about?
1: Yeah, well, I've got three brothers, so I've got a lot of inspiration to draw on. They're very supportive. My older brother's actually in my band. He plays the bass. He actually just had, him and his partner just had a baby, which I recently wrote a song about. It's called Auntie. And my two other brothers have been in music videos and single photo shoots. And yeah, they love it. They love coming to the gigs. They love being involved. I think they'd actually probably want to be more involved, but I have to say, guys, like, at the end of the day, I have to show some face with my brand. So they all love music, so they're more than happy to be involved, and they're always at all the gigs, so yeah, can't really ask for anything more.

0: Well, you touched on a moment ago what was going to be my next question, which is about that new single, Auntie. I was going to ask what the reference point with this. I'm assuming this is your first time taking on that responsibility as an adult. So how does that feel?
1: Yeah, it's amazing. I wrote that song last November with Mushroom. I went to the First Nations Pathway Program in Sydney, and I got paired up with Kieran Babington from Baker's Eddy, and I just found out that I was going to be an auntie like 2 days before, and I had all this inspiration to write this song, and it just kind of flowed very naturally. There was a lot of love, and that was last November, and now the baby's born. He's 2 months old. He's actually here at Big Sound. That song is just for him, and all the love that I knew I would have for him, and all the ways that I would teach him what I know and protect him. And he's my first nephew, so, and I mean, I don't have any nephews or nieces except him, so that song was for him. And it's crazy now he's actually born, and like his mum and dad play it for him, and it's very cute.
0: It's got a slightly different sound, I suppose, a more mature sound, I dare say, compared to some of your earlier material. Was that a conscious direction to sort of move away from the baby phase, as it were?
1: I wouldn't say it was a conscious decision, but I think by working in collaboration with Kieran, it automatically kind of changes things it opened me up to trying different things, and which is a really interesting process. I think if it was just by myself, it probably would have sounded quite similar, but it was nice to have some different sounds and different kind of tones. And I didn't think about it being part of a bigger album or project, so it was nice to just be like, this sounds good, I like it, and it doesn't have to fit into rock or country or indie, it's just whatever I like. And it was really freeing to write it like that.
0: And is it a sign of new things to come? I'm assuming that there was some other material that's come out of those songwriting sessions that you've done.
1: You know, that was actually kind of the only one we worked on, because we really got into that one. But there's definitely new stuff coming. I have a song called I Think I Am the Better Man, and I've been playing it here at my showcases. That'll be the next single. So I'm just sitting on some demos right now. Hopefully in the next couple of months it'll be out, and it's more a stripped back kind of song. It's very heavy on the lyrics, which I really enjoy. And then there's another song called Tiny Tattoo, which is very heavy. So we've kind of got two ends of the spectrum, with stripped back lyric heavy stuff, and then heavy band kind of, not punky, but emo-y rock kind of stuff.
2: Yeah, wow.
1: Yeah, so those are the next two singles.
0: Okay, great. Sounds like you got plenty in store already for the small remaining months of 2026.
1: Yeah, it's crazy. I can't believe it's September of 2026.
0: Well, Ruby, mate, thank you so much for giving up your time and chatting with us here at Big Sound in Brisbane.
1: Thank you so much for having me.

That was Ruby May and her latest single, Auntie, all about the birth of her nephew, I believe, or might have been niece. I can't remember. And so great to chat with her at the Big Sound Festival in Brisbane recently. And we have the final installment of our series of interviews from Big Sound coming up for you on next week's show. Well, we've hit around about the halfway point of this week's edition of Aussie Music Weekly. Do stick around because we've got that new single up shortly for Gang of Yous. But up next, though, Rufus on Fire is going to join the Aussie Music Weekly studio here to present the artist profile segment for the month of September. To get us there, though, it's the band Coffin and a track from their sixth album, Out in Oslo, which was released just last week. This track that I'm about to hit the play button on, it was apparently the last one that the band wrote for the album, and it's their very first acoustic track. Yeah, if you're familiar with the band Coffin, they're pretty much on the punk hard rock side of things, but this song is anything but that. Band have also released a documentary titled 10,000 Miles from Oslo, which traces the two-decade history of the band, and it's even got itself a little bit of a cinema release as well, but you can probably catch it online. They're going to be back in Australia touring in February and March next year because they're currently overseas doing some touring. So here is the slightly more mellow than usual Coffin with 13 Days.

0: singer-songwriter, a four-piece rock band, or maybe even a now long disbanded pop group. They all have one thing in common. They're an Australian artist. It's time to shine the spotlight on them as Rufus on Fire presents The Artist Profiles.
1: Yes, regular listeners of the program will recognise that theme music. Yes, it is the Artist Profile segment. Rufus on Fire joins us here in the Aussie Music Weekly studio to shine the spotlight on an Australian artist from, back in the day. Could be any particular era. Let's see how we go. G'day, Ruf. How you doing?
2: Very well, very well. Greetings to everyone out there in community radio land.
1: Well, this time last month, we did something a little bit different, and that was where we had, some people might look at it as two bands, but it was one band with two separate names across their career. What do you got for us this time around?
2: Got a bit of a by request, this one.
1: Oh, okay.
2: A band that's been mentioned by a friend of the show, the Oracle from Illawong.
1: Yeah, I love him, yeah.
2: And we've gone down the vault, so to speak, and tried to research. I'd never heard of this band before, but he'd mentioned a song, and then over that I sort of read about it and go, oh, I think I know who this is. They're from Sydney, and we're talking about the late 70s, early 80s, and they go by the name Outline.
1: Oh, yeah, of course. Yeah, I know where you're heading. Okay.
2: Okay. Yep. So the band formed in Sydney in 1979 with Phil Rigger on lead vocals and trumpet, John Sammers on guitar, Alex Lakajev on keyboards, Mike Mead on trombone, Harry Latamatos on bass, and Mark Azzopardi on drums. Now, the horn section action, Noddy, saw the group initially play a mix of jazz and Frank Zappa-influenced covers before settling into the then-emerging new wave music genre. Mm. Mark Azzopardi and bass player Harry Latamatos would be replaced by Paul Ryan and Jeff Barrett on drums and bass, respectively, as Outline released their debut single, Cities, in July 1980, on the Powderworks label, owned by members of Midnight Oil.
1: Yeah.
2: By now, the band had built up a steady following thanks to the pub rock live circuit of the day, where bands could get regular gigs across the city and beyond. We talked about that before in terms of the thriving scene it was. They would put out an EP titled Eep, which would follow in 1981, and a second single, which is our first track in this profile. It was released in April that year with its lyrics talking about a suburb in Sydney's inner west. It would score some decent airplay, helped along by an appearance on the TV show Countdown. And Noddy, it also got to number 99 on Triple J's inaugural Hottest 100 Songs of All Time in 1989 as well. Not bad for a tune titled The Cicada That Ate Five Dot.

0: Yes, for those listeners who reside in the city of Sydney, you'll recognise Five Dock as an inner west suburb. But yeah, great to have it captured in song. It is outlined there. And the cicada that ate Five Dock. What a gem of a song, eh?
1: It was indeed. So, Naughty, a couple more singles were released by Outline in 1981. How Can I Get Out and Maybe It's a Game. They also appeared on Countdown, miming along to that one too. Along with more live shows, which included supporting then ex-Deep Purple frontman Ian Gillan's band Gillan, great title that one, on their Australian tour promoting their album Future Shock. Meanwhile, Outline were also recording their debut album with Spencer Lee and Todd Hunter from Dragon. There would be some more lineup changes with Mike Mead replaced by Danny Damjanovic on saxophone, as well as Chris Ford on bass and Michael Gray on keyboards, with Phil Rigger and John Sammers the only constant members of the band. Outline's debut album, Maybe It's a Game, was released in August 1982, but it wasn't the commercial breakthrough many were hoping it would be. And it saw some critics label them a poor man's Midnight Oil and Mysex, who were the contemporaries of the day, with the money spent on gear and equipment creating a chaotic sound that was all over the place when on stage, it seemed on record too. Something like, I think one of the critics wrote, they had around 50, 60 grand worth of gear on stage
0: wow.
1: at the time.
0: Okay.
1: So interesting sort of things there.
0: Yeah, yeah.
1: A final single off the album Stay With Me was released in October 1982. But by year's end, Outline were no more, having disbanded. Our second track in this profile is the opener from the Maybe It's a Game album, Noddy. I reckon it's time we clear a little more space in the back room at AMW HQ to add Outline to our two-track Triumph Hall of Fame enclosure.
0: I think we can do that. It's been a little while too. Yeah, for sure.
1: It has. So a bit of dust out there. And I think we'll get the cleaning staff on duty there. Now, I reckon this track hasn't been heard on radio for a while either.
0: Mm.
1: So it's great to play this one for the listeners to enjoy. Security set.

0: Yes, a much-loved, shall we say, Sydney band from back in the early 80s. Probably didn't get the success that they deserved. Outline there and Security Set. Well, that was a great find, and we do thank the Oracle for lodging his request. We always do suggest that people do put their requests in, so it's great to fulfil that.
1: I hope we've done our best. I'm sure we'll get some notes from him in due course, because that's how he rocks. Time for me to get out of here, but Outline, you've been profiled.
0: Yes, and Rufus on Fire will join us again at the same time next month. And if you have any suggestions for future artist profile segments, hit him up via his email, Rufus, R-U-F-U-S, at aussiemusicweekly.com.au. I'm sure he'd love to hear from you. Well, unfortunately, that's all the time that we have to share with you new local and independent music on this week's edition of Aussie Music Weekly. But don't despair, we'll be back at the same time next week on the same station you're hearing us through right now. And on next week's show, as I said earlier in the program, we're going to wrap up with the final installment of our In Focus interview series as recorded at the Big Sound Festival in Brisbane. And shall we say we're leaving the best to last? Well, at least in my humble opinion anyway. Yeah, super excited to be bringing you a chat next week with the Sydney Rockers Liquid Zoo. Aussie Music Weekly is brought to you around Australia with thanks to the Community Broadcasting Association of Australia, who beam this show out each and every week via the Community Radio Network. And to find out the details of your nearest station that's taking the show, easiest thing to do is go to our website, aussiemusicweekly.com.au. Well, to take us out, it's Sydney four-piece band Gang of Yous and their first piece of new music in 4 years. This song is all about the endless loop of birth, growth, death, and rebirth. And the group recently wrapped up a little bit of a residency at the Sydney Opera House. So to take us out, it's Gang of Yous and Things Take Time. And I'll see you next week.

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2: 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The show goes to air on Meander Valley FM in Deloraine and Main FM in Castlemaine. It's also available through the Community Radio Network. I acknowledge the traditional custodians of the lands on which this program is heard. I pay my respects to elders past, present and emerging, and I extend that respect to other Aboriginal and Torres Strait Islander peoples who may be listening. Always was, always will be

G'day, Steve Norwood here. We kicked off the music on this week's program with a song from Kircher Edwards, Side by Side. A wonderful singer, Kircher Edwards. The track comes from his second album, Hope, released in 2007. Kircher was a member of the Stolen Generations, and he's been combining songwriting and activism since the early 1990s. Admitted into the Music Victoria Hall of Fame in 2023. We've got some fairly quiet, folky sounds to start the program off this week. Right now, we're going to have a track from Paul Kelly. He probably doesn't need any introduction at all, but Paul Kelly has been a huge help to Aboriginal artists in this country. He produced Archie Roach's debut album, Charcoal Lane. He also produced Kircher Edwards' debut album, Cooinda. This is a song from Paul Kelly and the Messengers. It comes from the Hidden Things album, which is a collection of songs recorded between 1986 and 1991 that, apart from two tracks, weren't previously released on albums. This is Paul Kelly and Special Treatment.

0: know me, but I guess they don't know where I've been.
1: That was the Stephen Hart Band with a song called Stand Our Ground, which was released as a single in 2019. Stephen Hart's a Chernberg Murray elder. He's also known as Uncle Mook. And the band is made up of Stephen Hart, principal songwriter and guitarist, Maynard Heap on vocals, guitar and harmonica, and Matthew Heap on bass. We're going to have a song now from, a duo that was a one-off duo that was based in Brisbane. Georgia Corowa and Wavani Yasso put out some music as the duo Black Salt. Wavani Yasso, I've got to just mention this as an aside. She's a writer of several children's songs, and one of them was called Have You Ever Heard a Wombat Sing? What a great song title. This is Black Salt and Turning World.

That was singer-songwriter Brett Lee, who performs under the name Piatu, which Piatu means Brett in the Nyampa language. He writes some fairly gentle, honest and melodic songs. That one was called Choose. You're listening to the First Australian Music Hour with Steve Norwood, and I hope you're enjoying the show so far. We're going to have a song now from Dan Sultan. I love Dan Sultan's work. He really is a great performer. This is a cover version of a Warumpi Band song. The original had a real country twang about it. Dan Sultan has transformed it into quite a soulful number. This is Dan Sultan with Fitzroy Crossing.

last couple of songs. We heard Dan Sultan with a Warumpi Band song that was written by Sammy Butcher and Neil Murray. Then we had a track that was, again, written by Sammy Butcher and Neil Murray called Libraries. It comes from an album, Jungu, which is a Pitjantjatjara word meaning all in one, joined together. And the album was put out in 2019. Neil Murray, of course, one of Australia's foremost singer-songwriters, and Sammy Butcher, a brilliant guitarist with the Warumpi Band. His health had been severely compromised by 2019 and following a stroke, and his guitar playing was quite affected, but his songwriting ability remained unsurpassed.

Sexy. He's a guy, Michael Collard, who hails from the Riverland in South Australia. He's now based in Adelaide. He sings a combination of, soul, hip-hop, pop music. This is Big Sexy with Working Hard.

That was soul singer Bumpy with a track called Feel Good. Bumpy, also known as Amy Dowd. She won the Best New Talent at the 2023 National Indigenous Music Awards. And the song we heard, Feel Good, comes from her 2025 album Kanana. You're listening to the First Australian Music Hour with Steve Norwood. And we've got a little bit more music to go on the show. We're going to have a song now from a wonderful duo, Charlie Needs Braces, Charlie and Miri Woods. They do a fantastic live show and they're currently touring Canada. This is Charlie Needs Braces, Kurrajong Lands.

it's pretty cool. The song we're listening to is called Wamat. I'll leave you with a track from Melbourne-based musician Kenesha. She announced herself performing alongside Adam Briggs at the 2022 Bad Apples House Party. This is Kenesha with ADHD. I'll be back next week with another First Australian Music Hour. Hope you tune in.

And hi there, you're listening to, and I thank you very much, the Dirt Music Radio Show, which is coming to you as it does every week from the studios of 2SER. Stuart Keeps my name. Thanks for hanging out with me and listening to some music. If you're wondering what Dirt Music is all about, maybe you're tuning in for the first time. Let me tell you, Dirt Music's a radio show about music that comes from the heart and takes absolutely no prisoners. What you're about to hear can come from right across the musical spectrum, this so long as it's made with no concession whatsoever to fad or to fashion. It's another week, another Dirt Music, lots of music to get through. Some of it's old, some of it's new, some of it, of course, is in between. We're going to begin on a sad note with, as you may have heard, the loss last week of the very, very talented musician, songwriter and writer Jason Walker. He was 56 years of age. I was involved via my Laughing Outlaw Records label in releasing three of his four albums. So as a tribute to Jason Walker, I thought we'd listen to two songs to start the show this week. Jason Walker and his band The Last Drinks doing the song Last Drinks from 2001's Ashes and Wine, and after that Time Pour from 2010's Ceiling Sun Letters. You're listening to Dirt Music.

two songs from Jason Walker, who passed away last week, to get us underway this week on Dirt Music. Last Drinks from Jason Walker and the Last Drinks album, Ashes and Wine, and then from the Ceiling Sun Letters album, Time Pour. Let's move on now with a singer and songwriter that I know Jason Walker admired very much, Buddy Miller, who's got a brand new album out, features a lot of guests with names like Dan Penn, Jim Lauderdale, Emmylou Harris, The War and Treaty, and Sean Colvin. So we're going to listen to Buddy Miller, and Sean Colvin with the song You Never Really Get Over It.

Hope you're enjoying the tunes this week on Dirt Music. Stuart Coop with you. We listened to three more there, and we've got a lot more to come. The three we listened to, Buddy Miller with Sean Colvin, You Never Really Get Over It. Then from Tasmania, Sparrowgrass with a new song. It might be their first release, a song called Running. And then Peter Ross and the Sapphire with a rollicking, terrific reinterpretation of that Jefferson Airplane classic, Somebody to Love. Let us move on now with some alt folk. Alt folk, not new folk, not old folk, alt folk from Melbourne, Stella Danae, a brand new song from her.

0: See y'all later. Thanks a lot.
1: Thank you.

Three more tunes there from Melbourne. First up, Stella Danae with Move On, and then a big exclamation mark at the end of On. And then warning, warning, I have drifted into the Grateful Dead zone. Uh-oh. Although you might be delighted if you love the Grateful Dead as much as I do. But during the week, I was listening to the Grateful Dead's performance at Red Rocks Amphitheatre in Colorado on the 7th of August, 1978, considered by many to be one of the greatest Grateful Dead shows. And there are a lot of Grateful Dead shows. From that concert, we listened to the Grateful Dead doing Warren Zevon's Werewolves of London, and that prompted me to think about Midnight Oil. Yes, Midnight Oil covering the Grateful Dead. Who would have thought? But on an album, a tribute album called Dedicated, that came out many years ago, Midnight Oil did Wharf Rat, which we listened to. And that led me to think about the tune we're going to listen to now. Courtney Barnett, who is returning to Australia. Home base appears to be in the United States, particularly Los Angeles these days. But some years ago on a Dawn of the Dead compilation collection of Grateful Dead interpretations, Courtney Barnett did New Speedway Boogie. I'd be delighted if she does that during her concerts in November. Let's have a listen to it.

Continuing what unexpectedly became a Grateful Dead run of tunes there. Courtney Barnett doing New Speedway Boogie from the 5-CD compilation of Grateful Dead interpretations that came out a few years ago called A Day of the Dead. And then from that same album, Leluc joined by Exurus White doing the Grateful Dead's Till the Morning Comes. Then we took a break from the Grateful Dead and listened to Victorian artist Nick Carver with a new song from him called Stones You Throw. Time for me to say goodbye to those of you taking the syndicated show. Hope you can join me next week for another Dirt Music coming to you from the studios of 2SER and around Australia, thanks to the Community Radio Network. Let's finish this portion of the show with something new from Jar Wobble and Tian Oya. A version of the Beatles song Within You, Without You from an album they've done called Mystic Liverpool, the Beatles Psychedelic Songbook. Take a listen to this. See what you think.

0: BBC News with Emily Thomas. Nearly 500 people have been arrested in a major transatlantic operation against criminal gangs. Belgian federal police, which led the raid, say large amounts of drugs, firearms and ammunition were seized, mainly in Latin America. Our Europe correspondent Nick Beek reports.
1: More than 370 of these arrests were made in Costa Rica, where raids targeted a criminal network allegedly being protected by senior judicial and security figures, which were sending vast amounts of drugs to Europe. In Paraguay, a record amount of cannabis was said to have been seized. In Ireland, police dismantled what is believed to be the country's first known cocaine processing laboratory. Europe has been battling to stem the flow of cocaine, in particular, coming from South America, which has enriched crime bosses and fueled increased gang violence.
0: A powerful typhoon that's passing Japan's eastern coast is bringing major disruption, with police urging more than 1.5 million people at risk in Tokyo and surrounding areas to evacuate. The authorities have also warned of landslides, with the town of Oshima under the highest level alert. Here's our correspondent in Tokyo, Karimi Mori.
2: 1.6 million people evacuated so far in the five prefectures. That includes Tokyo, 130,000 or so residents ordered to move away from their homes and into safety centers such as elementary and middle schools. There are reports of thousands with power outages. We've seen impacts on anything from transport to, of course, the major events happening throughout Japan.
0: Senior officials of the governing Christian Democrats in Germany have been meeting in Berlin to discuss a regional election result that the Chancellor Friedrich Merz has called a disaster. Ahead of the meeting, the party's deputy leader said the CDU leadership stood behind Mr. Merz despite its result in the northeastern state of Mecklenburg-Western Pomerania. For the first time ever, the Christian Democrats were voted out of a regional parliament. Our Europe editor Katja Adler says Mr. Merz is under pressure.
3: This is the man who promised a few years ago that he was going to halve the support for the anti-immigration nationalist AfD party. He's seen its popularity soar. Yesterday we saw its second victory as the biggest party in a regional government. The last one was 2 weeks ago. Nationally, in opinion polls, it is the most popular party. So what we've been seeing are whispers of replacing Friedrich Merz midterm, but no one's yet sticking their neck out.
0: President Putin's party has won a record number of seats in the Russian parliament in an election tightly controlled by the Kremlin. Near complete results show United Russia has extended its majority, ensuring it can continue to make changes to the constitution without support from other parties. You're listening to the latest world news from the BBC. Three US news organizations say they've told the Trump administration they're filing a lawsuit against it after being barred from the White House and its grounds. President Trump announced last week that he was banning CNN, MS Now and Politico. Without giving details or evidence, he accused them of reporting fake news. The news organizations say the ban violates their right to free speech under the US Constitution. The United States and China have agreed to set up a dialogue on artificial intelligence ahead of a high-stakes White House summit this week between their presidents, Donald Trump and Xi Jinping. The US Treasury Secretary Scott Bessent said the two sides had discussed a new notification mechanism for AI incidents posing threats to national security. Djibouti's refugee crisis is worsening as people flee renewed conflict in Yemen between the Iranian-backed Houthis and Saudi Arabia. Several thousand have made the dangerous sea crossing, many arriving in Djibouti's northern town of Obok. Our security correspondent Frank Gardner is there.
4: One father said to me, "How can I just sit there when my children are shaking in fear?" And the overriding message I got from them is that they're not taking sides. It's the airstrikes that are terrifying for them, because what's happened is that the Houthis have made this lightning advance down the coast, displacing the coalition of Yemeni, roughly loyal forces backed by the Saudis. And the Saudis have responded with horrific airstrikes that are leaving probably a lot of damage on the Houthis, but also terrifying the civilians.
0: Personal items that belonged to the late French film star and animal rights activist Brigitte Bardot are being sold at auction in Paris, with the proceeds going to her animal charity and her son. Nearly 300 possessions from her homes in Paris and Saint-Tropez are going under the hammer. World News from the BBC.
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6: And intellectuals of this time, the innovative minds, the intelligentsia, those that are breaking down the barriers and choosing a bohemian existence, escaping from dreary suburban ideals and materialistic death traps. Where are these engaging people? The risk takers, the revolutionaries, those living apart from this big unrest. Those escaping the sterility of corporate junkies who get high on materialistic consumption.

Welcome to the Bohemian Beat. We will journey beyond the horizon and find the artists living on the edge, going down into the murky waters of their very existence, where these brave souls have re-emerged with art that is challenging, original, and brutal. You have tuned into the Bohemian Beat. I'm ready with you for the next hour with poetry and music. And let's settle in with some music.

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0: That was Johnny Cash with Ain't No Grave. Starting today with American poet Walt Whitman, who lived between 1819 and 1892. He is among the most influential poets in the American canon and often called the father of free verse. He was part of the transition between transcendentalism and realism, incorporating both views in his works. This next piece by Whitman is called As at Thy Portals Also Death.
1: As at Thy Portals Also Death by Walt Whitman. As at thy portals also death, entering thy sovereign, dim, illimitable grounds, to memories of my mother, to the divine blending maternity, to her buried and gone, yet buried not, gone not from me. I see again the calm benignant face, fresh and beautiful still. I sit by the form in the coffin. I kiss and kiss convulsively again the sweet old lips, the cheeks, the closed eyes in the coffin. To her, the ideal woman, practical, spiritual, of all of earth, life, love, to me the best. I grave a monumental line before I go amid these songs and set a tombstone here.

You are listening to the Bohemian Beat, produced at Bay FM in Byron Bay and heard nationally across the Community Radio Network. We just heard Eliza Gilkinson with Belle of the Ball, and before that a poem by Walt Whitman called As at Thy Portals Also Death. Hermann Hesse had this to say about Whitman's Leaves of Grass. Whoever reads in this book at the right moment will find something of the primeval world and something of the high mountains, the sea and the prairie in it. Much will seem flashy and grotesque, but the whole will impress him just as America impresses us against our own will. Hermann Hesse, a German poet who lived between 1877 and 1962, explored in his work the duality of spirit and nature and the individual spiritual search outside the restrictions of society. He was awarded the Nobel Prize for Literature in 1946. Several of his novels depict the protagonist's journey into the inner self. A spiritual guide assists a hero in his quest for self-knowledge and shows a way beyond the world deluded by materialism. This next poem by Hesse is called All Deaths and is read by Maxim.

I have already died all deaths, and I am going to die all deaths again. Die the death of the wood and the tree. Die the stone death in the mountain, earth death in the sand, leaf death in the crackling summer grass, and the poor bloody human death.

I will be born again. Flowers, trees, and grass, I will be born again. Fish and deer, bird and butterfly, and out of every form, longing will drag me up the stairways to the last suffering, up to the suffering of

quivering tensed bow, when the raging fist of longing commands both poles of life to bend to each other. Yet often, and many times over, you will hunt me down from death to birth on the painful track of the creations. The glorious track of the creations.

That was Stephanie Riggio with Voice Inside, Song of Siddhartha, inspired by Hermann Hesse's novel Siddhartha, and before that a poem by Hesse called All Deaths. Hesse's main themes deals with man breaking out of his established modes of civilization to find his essential spirit. With his appeal for self-realization and his celebration of Eastern mysticism, Hesse posthumously became a cult figure to young people in the English-speaking world. Hesse was deeply influenced by Indian philosophy. This next piece, Markandeya, by Rabindranath Tagore, is taken from an ancient Indian epic poem, the Mahabharata, with some 1.8 million words in total, that arguably makes it the longest epic poem in the world. This tale of Markandeya tells that when the earth was about to be engulfed by water, a sage called Markandeya prayed to the god Vishnu to rescue him.

A long time ago, all living creatures had perished. The world was no more than a sea, a grey, misty, icy swamp. One old man remained, all alone, spared from the devastation. His name was Markandeya. He walked and walked in the stale water, exhausted, finding no shelter anywhere, no trace of life. He was in despair, his throat taut with inexpressible sorrow. Suddenly, not knowing why, he turned and saw behind him a tree rising out of the marsh, a fig tree. And at the foot of the tree, a very beautiful, smiling child. Markandeya stopped, breathless, reeling, unable to understand why the child was there. And the child said to him, "I see you need to rest. Come into my body.

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When the wind rose up again, he felt himself drawn upward. He came out through the same mouth and saw the child under the fig tree. 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
1: That was Pandit Hari Prasad Chaurasia with the ancient Indian Mahamrityunjaya Mantra, and before that a piece called Markandeya by Rabindranath Tagore from Peter Brook's Mahabharata soundtrack. Rabindranath Tagore, who lived between 1861 and 1941, was a creative genius who played a crucial role in the cultural renaissance of India and Bengal in the 19th and early 20th century. His achievements included notable contributions in the fields of music, literature, plays, art, and education reform. This next poem by Tagore is called Journey to an Unknown Destination and is read by Michael Sharman.
2: How much further will you take me? Tell me, at which port will drop anchor this golden boat you are steering? Whenever I ask...
1: Music, literature, plays, art, and education reform. This next poem by Tagore is called Journey to an Unknown Destination and is read by Michael Sharman.

rest. You point your finger in silence to the overflowing water, endless to the sun at one end of the sky, going down in the west. What is it we shall find there? Why are we travelling? In which quest? Tell me, I ask you, you, stranger. Over there, where the day at evening's call is burning itself out in a funeral pyre, and waves are flashing like liquid fire on the backdrop of the molten sky, where quarters appear as if about to shed tears. Is that where you live? Beyond the wave-torn sea, at the foot of the cloud-kissed hill, where the setting sun disappears? You smile, looking at my face, but not a word about where the boat veers. The wind moans in a constant sigh, the heaving waves roar in a passion high. The deep blue water is anguished. I look around. No bank is to be found, as if limitless tears flood this earth and then quiver. Yet there plies this golden boat, there the still, still glowing evening rays float. Why do you sit amidst it all in a silent laughter? It is beyond me to tell why in it you take so much pleasure. Who will come with me? When first you had called, I looked at your eyes on a fresh morn. You spread your hands westward to show the boundless ocean that there flows, where restless light shimmers like hope in some breast. I boarded and asked, does new life await? Does hope's dream reap there a golden harvest? You looked and smiled as before, silent. Since then, clouds have gathered at times has arisen the sun. Now the sea was rough, now it looked a tranquil picture. Time goes past, the sail moves in the wind. The golden boat has disappeared. I find, in the west, the sun descends towards its hillside rest. Let me ask you once again, does soothing death here await? Is there peace? Can one find sleep under this dark's breast? You only smile. Only your eyes are alive. There is silence from the rest. Soon the dark night will spread its wings and arrive. The golden light will disappear from the evening sky. Now remains only your body scent, the splashing of water's current. Your hair, windswept on my body, flies. And when heart fluttering, body benumbed, anxiously, I shall call you and ask, where are you? Come close. Let me feel your touch. You will not speak, and I shall not see even your silent smile.

0: This is the Bohemian Beat, and that was On Heaven's Shore by Mae McKenna. And before that, a poem by the great Indian poet Rabindranath Tagore. American poet Henry David Thoreau was also influenced by Indian philosophy. Thoreau lived between 1817 and 1862. His aim was to live as natural a life as possible. He passed his time largely in solitude and in the open air. He says, "I went to the woods because I wished to live deliberately, to front only the essential facts of life and see if I could not learn what it had to teach." This next poem is called The Summer Rain by Henry David Thoreau and is read by Richard Mitchley.
1: The Summer Rain by Henry David Thoreau. My books I'd fain cast off, I cannot read. Twixt every page my thoughts go stray at large down in the meadow where is richer feed, and will not mind to hit their proper targe. Plutarch was good, and so was Homer too. Our Shakespeare's life were rich to live again. What Plutarch read, that was not good nor true, nor Shakespeare's books, unless his books were men. Here, while I lie beneath this walnut bough, what care I for the Greeks or for Troy town, if juster battles are enacted now between the ants upon this hummock's crown? Bid Homer wait till I the issue learn, if red or black the gods will favour most, or yonder Ajax will the phalanx turn, struggling to heave some rock against the host. Tell Shakespeare to attend some leisure hour, for now I've business with this drop of dew. And see you not, the clouds prepare a shower, I'll meet him shortly when the sky is blue. This bed of herd's grass and wild oats was spread last year with nicer skill than monarchs use. A clover tuft is pillow for my head, and violets quite overtop my shoes. And now the cordial clouds have shut all in, and gently swells the wind to say all's well. The scattered drops are falling fast and thin, some in the pool, some in the flower bell. I am well drenched upon my bed of oats, but see that globe come rolling down its stem, now like a lonely planet where it floats, and now it sinks into my garment's hem. Drip, drip the trees for all the country round, and richness rare distills from every bough. The wind alone it is makes every sound, shaking down crystals on the leaves below. For shame the sun will never show himself, who could not with his beams e'er melt me so. My dripping locks, they would become an elf, who in a beaded coat does gaily go.

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0: That was Hut in the Trees by Pullman, and before that a poem called The Summer Rain by Henry David Thoreau. Henry David Thoreau was influenced by many poets, including Wolfgang von Goethe. Goethe, who lived between 1749 and 1832, was a German writer whose works span the fields of poetry, drama, literature, theology, philosophy, humanism, and science. Goethe's great work, Faust, is considered one of the pinnacles of world literature. This next poem by Goethe is called Night Thoughts, adapted by Giga Groove.
1: Stars, you are unfortunate. I pity you. Beautiful as you are, shining in your glory. Who guides seafaring men through stress and peril? And have no recompense from gods or mortals. Love you do not, nor do you know what love is. Hours that are eons urgently conducting your figures in a dance through the vast heaven. What journey have you ended in this moment?

You are listening to the Bohemian Beat, and we just heard Bob Dylan with Soon After Midnight. And before that, Night Thoughts by Goethe, performed by Giga Groove. Goethe was influenced by the Persian lyric poet Hafiz, who lived between 1315 and 1390. The major themes of his poems are love, the celebration of wine and intoxication, and exposing the hypocrisy of those who have set themselves up as guardians, judges, and examples of moral rectitude. We will end with a piece by Hafiz called The Sun Never Says. I hope you've enjoyed the show today, and make sure you tune in again next week for more. Thank you for joining me on the Bohemian Beat. I'm Riddhi.

Even after all this time, the sun never says to the earth, "You owe me." Look what happens with a love like that. Look what happens with a love like that. It lights the whole sky.

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You and I, we fly so high.

Hey, hey, hey, hi, hi, hi-de ho, aloha, aloha, aloha. Come right on in, sit yourself down, your table is ready for you, as it always is, nestled right up here against the bandstand, with total access to the dance floor as well. And my name is Seth Jordan, I am your host, the proprietor, and the DJ here in this audio venue that's known as the Tiki Lounge Remix. We are the home of creative Sonic Exotica, and every week I bring you the very latest in global world music scene, digital beats, contemporary jazz, bit of dub thrown in there as well. And in the first hour of this edition, we hear a new track from a fabulous ensemble of West African women singers, as well as a group of Cuban musicians living in Ecuador, and the collaboration between Italian, Finnish, and Chilean musos. That's an unusual one. Plus, some new reggae from New Caledonia, right here in the Pacific. Our favorite Aussie Moroccan musician finally releases some new music of his own, and the latest world jazz from the UK, and more from South Africa as well. And in the second hour of the program, if you're sticking around for that on your own good community station, and I do hope you are, our very, very special guest this week is one of the funkiest jazz bassists anywhere on this planet or anywhere else, Mr. Marcus Miller, who of course played with and produced the late period of Miles Davis's career, and he's going to be out here himself, Marcus Miller, out here touring in Oz once again in April of next year. And I caught up with him the other week, and bring that to you in the second hour of the program, right here in the Tiki Lounge Remix. And to kick things off for this first hour, we do have a track from the group known as Les Amazones d'Afrique, a wonderful, wonderful ensemble of a variety of West African women who have been singing together now. The lineup changes a little bit, but they're always good. Here they are, Les Amazones d'Afrique, and the track Ife, right here in the Tiki Lounge.

And that's a track called Sácalo de Fuera, translates as take it out. And that comes from a group known as Matu y la Tribu, Matu and the Tribe. And Matu is a woman originally from Italy. She's based in Finland these years. Her real name is Lisa Marcella Martanen, but she goes by Matu. And she plays there in Finland with a group of South American musicians from Chile. So we got an Italian, Finnish, Chilean collaboration there. And it sounds pretty good. And that's the Didjdu remix of that track. Didjdu is a producer out of Italy as well. And that track has been included on a new compilation album out called Turntables on the Caribbean, Volume 2. It's a play on the name of the label, which is Turntables on the Hudson out in New York City, but this is Turntables on the Caribbean, music from South and Central America, with remixes done as well. It's a good new album from that label, Turntables on the Hudson. They always put out good sounds. Here's another track from the same album. This one comes from Leonardo Milano de Cuba. He's, of course, from Cuba, and the track features Noel Batista. Now, Noel was also originally from Cuba, but he's moved down to Ecuador in South America, where he currently lives in a mountainous region down there, which he says is sort of reminiscent of eastern Cuba. And this is a track called Que Tu Tien, translates as What You Have. From Cuba and a little bit of Ecuador, Leonardo Milano de Cuba, featuring Noel Batista, from the album Turntables on the Caribbean, Volume 2, right here in the Tiki Lounge.

Yeah, and that's a track called For All, and it's the title track of a brand new album from Mr. Marcus Gadd from New Caledonia, right here in the Pacific, not far off the coast of North Queensland at all, also known to the indigenous people there as Kanaky, because Caledonia was actually part of Scotland when it was named by British explorers out here in the Pacific, but most people do know it as New Caledonia or Kanaky these years. And Marcus Gadd is from there. He's a big reggae star from New Caledonia. The capital, of course, is Noumea. And that new album, For All, is out on the Easy Star label, also through the High label and Big Scoop label. So three of them combining together there to distribute that new album from Marcus Gadd. And he's been on the scene there for a number of years now, always putting out a good Pacific reggae sound and making some inroads into Europe and even to the home of reggae, Jamaica, as well. Here's another track from it. This one's simply called Home. From New Caledonia, or Kanaky if you prefer. Once again, Marcus Gadd, right here in the Tiki Lounge.

a track called Umbara Miskan from Morocco. And right here in Australia, that's Mr. Julian Belbashir. New single from him. It's been a while. His debut album came out back in 2022. Wonderful album called Babdukala. And Julian, of course, used to be the drummer for the fine Australian band called Oka. But he's been out on his own for a while now and based mainly in Morocco these years in the beautiful town of Essaouira. I went over there and toured with him around Morocco a couple of years ago. Wonderful experience over there. Some great, great music that he and his entourage are making. And he's got a brand new album on its way. It'll be out in the new year in February. The album will be called The Golden Light. And it's inspired by that fleeting golden hour just before dusk in North Africa. But this single, Umbara Miskan, it tells the story of Umbara, the poor or the unfortunate ones who are left standing outside the sacred shrine in ripped clothes, brewing tea from discarded leaves, while those richer folks remain comfortable inside, sipping tea in their slippers, it says here. It's wonderful new music, and it was recorded over 2 years across Morocco, Mali, Australia, and Canada, and it's produced in partnership with Mr. Godrigues from the group Godtet, and it's co-produced and co-written by Alex Richardson from right here in Australia. We really look forward to this full album when it comes out, but at least we've got this single for now. Julian Belbashir, and that name is spelled Belbashir. Julian Belbashir, Moroccan father, but born and raised right here in Oz. Look forward to the full album. And you're right here in the Tiki Lounge Remix, where we've also got some new music from Germany and the group called The Sandman Project. They got a new album coming out called Heart Forever on the Batoff label. And the album is entirely composed, arranged, and produced by guitarist, composer, and bandleader Tal Sandman, who moves from Jaffa in Israel to Leipzig in Germany a while back, and that's where the Sandman Project is based. Rooted in psychedelic groove, Middle Eastern musicality, funk, jazz, bit of desert rock, it's pretty good stuff. They've just released this first single from this album. It's called Questions, Answers. Have a listen, once again, from the new album coming out called Heart Forever. This is the Sandman Project, right here in the lounge.

on a track called Blow Your Trumpet. That is the UK band called the Ezra Collective, EZRA, from a brand new album from them called Here Because of Hope on the Partisan label. Played you a track from that last week here in the program. The full album has now been released, and it's pretty good stuff. Ezra Collective, very jazzy, very Afrobeat as well. Two of the members, the two brothers on drums and bass, their father was from Nigeria. They grew up listening to Afrobeat, so it's no surprise that it plays an important part of their own music in Ezra Collective. They've been out here to Australia before. Wonderful live group, and they're just about to be here again. They'll be performing out in Perth on the 30th of September, in Brisbane on the 2nd of October, Sydney on October the 3rd, and Melbourne on October the 4th. Those Sydney and Melbourne dates are part of the Move My Way Festival. Here's another track from the new album. This one's called The Last Stand. And that album title again is called Here Because of Hope, from the UK, Ezra Collective, right here in the Tiki Lounge.

And that's a track called Uzala, and it comes from the great young saxophonist from South Africa by the name of Linda Sikakane. I played you a track from this new album from him, and the album is simply called Linda. It's out on the Blue Note label. Played you a track from that a couple weeks ago here in the program. That's another one, Uzalo, from Linda Sikakane. And he's duetting there with his brother, Thabo Sikakane, as well. Good album. And that's all we've got time for this first hour of the Tiki Lounge Remix. I hope you're enjoying what you're listening to. I hope you and your own good community station are sticking around for the second hour, because our very, very special guest is jazz funkmeister, bassist extraordinaire, Mr. Marcus Miller, who's going to be out here in Australia again in April of 2027. Tour has just been announced. Good to catch up with Marcus. Hope you can listen in. If for some reason you can't, you can always catch up on that second hour by listening to the podcasts on either Mixcloud or SoundCloud. Check them out for Marcus Miller in part two of this week's edition of the program, which of course is produced in the studios of 2BBB FM in Bellingen, New South Wales. That's on Goombanga country, and it's distributed all around this big land through the good graces of CRN, the Community Radio Network, with support from the Community Broadcasting Foundation. See you in the second hour here in the Tiki Lounge Remix.

Yeah, yeah, it's a very funky sound of Mr. Marcus Miller from his 2018 album called Laid Black on the Blue Note label. Trip Trap's the name of that one. And Marcus Miller is our very special guest for this second hour of this edition of the Tiki Lounge Remix. If you're not familiar with Marcus, well, you really, really should be. He's one of the funkiest bass players going. He's a musician, a songwriter, a record producer, and he worked with trumpeter Miles Davis, pianist Herbie Hancock, singer Luther Vandross, and saxophonist Wayne Shorter and David Sanborn, amongst others. He was actually the main songwriter and producer on three of Miles Davis's albums, Tutu in 1986, music from the film Siesta in 1987, and the 1989 album Amandla. And Marcus is an internationally acclaimed bassist, composer, and producer. He's been a transformative force in the music industry for over four decades. He's 67 years old these days, and he's a five-time Grammy Award winner and a UNESCO Artist for Peace. His signature bass style and creative ingenuity have helped shape the sound of modern jazz, rhythm and blues, and urban film scores for decades. And he's got a credit list spanning well over 500 recordings, ranging from Beyoncé to Miles Davis, and his characteristic bass sound can be heard on Limitless catalog of classic hits. Check him out online. You'll find them all listed there. Marcus Miller, our special guest this hour here in the Tiki Lounge. But just before I start my conversation with Marcus, I want to play you one more track from him. This is another one from that same album, from 2018 album Laid Black. And this one features another wonderful bass player, Miss Michelle Ndegeo Cello on the vocals. And this is called Rush Over. Marcus Miller on the bass, right here in the Tiki Lounge Remix.

0: On the line from Los Angeles, I am speaking to one of the very funkiest men on the planet, Mr. Marcus Miller. Welcome back. Nice to talk to you. It's been quite some years since we talked, Marcus.
1: Yeah, how are you?
0: I'm doing very, very well. Marcus, you've just been announced that you're coming back down here to Oz in April of next year on what's currently a 5-date tour, but I wouldn't be surprised if more dates are added to that. You were out here two years ago for the Melbourne International Jazz Festival. What are your memories of that short tour 2 years ago out here?
1: The main feeling that I had when we did those shows was from the audience and from the people that I was meeting was, it's about time. You know, this is the first time we came down there. I think I came down maybe 10 years ago to do a few clinics.
0: Yeah.
1: But this is the first time I was there with a band to really do what we do. So it was about time, and it was really beautiful. Of course, you know, you guys just are so cool down there. And the people were so welcoming and warm, man. So it was really a beautiful experience.
0: You played at that Melbourne International Jazz Festival back then. You did a big outdoor show at the Sydney Meyer Bowl there. You opened for Herbie Hancock, and then you played with Herbie when he did his set. Do you recall that?
1: I do now. Yeah, you know, I don't do many sideman gigs anymore, but whenever Herbie calls, you know, put everything down.
0: Yeah.
1: And do it. As a matter of fact, we just did a show at the Hollywood Bowl here in Los Angeles. It was, celebrating Miles Davis's centennial birthday.
0: Yeah.
1: His heavenly birthday. And, of course, I put everything down to do that with Herbie. So to open for him in Melbourne was cool. And then come in and play some notes with him was even more cool.
0: I saw a video of that show at the Hollywood Bowl just yesterday. I watched that online, and you had an all-star lineup there, Terrence Blanchard, Christian McBride, Kenny Garrett, so many, many people, and Herbie as well, everybody gathering together to celebrate what would have been Miles's 100th birthday this year, which is kind of mind-blowing. Can you imagine what Miles would have been like if he'd lived to 100? He would have been a rascal still, wouldn't he?
1: Oh, man, he would have been, like, unmanageable. he was already something else. You know, he passed. I think he was 65 when he passed.
0: Mm.
1: And he was already, you know, like, it's not like he ever did not speak his mind. So I can't imagine what he would be saying to everybody as he approached 100 years. But, we're trying to carry on his spirit. You know, a lot of people ask me, what do you think Miles would have been doing now? And I just say, look, man, I have no idea. You know, you can't. Or they ask me, where's jazz going in the future? And you just don't know because, music kind of reflects the times that we're living in. So it's like asking what's going to happen in the future. We don't know, but we know that the music will reflect that.
0: And, of course, jazz now has a history of, over 120 years. There's lots of different eras in that looking back now. As we're saying, Miles would have been 100. John Coltrane would have been 100 this year because they were virtually the same age as well. It's pretty mind-blowing to think of these fellas and their place in history and now the place of you and others who are carrying on this long, long tradition.
1: Yeah, it's amazing because I'm able to say when they ask me, you know, what does Miles represent to you? I'm able to say, I think he was one of the most important artists of the 20th century. And that's reasonable to say. You know, the century is over, and it was an incredible century, especially with jazz. Jazz was born in the 20th century, and it's still going strong. And it, like you said, every 10, 15 years or so, it morphs to reflect whatever's going on in this ever-changing world. So it's really incredible to see how history is formed. It's incredible to have met, lived, played music with these guys who are now, to younger people, just historical figures. It's, it's really a trippy thing, you know?
0: Mm. Of course, Marcus, Miles played a central role in your own career, and you continue to honor and maintain his legacy. Do you ever get tired of talking about Miles? You know, you get asked about him constantly, I know, but do you ever think, oh, God, another Miles question?
1: Well, I'll tell you, there are some guys in the Miles family who I think are tired of speaking about Miles. For me, because of course, I got to do some incredible things with Miles, but I also had things that I did in the R&B world with people like Luther Vandross and Aretha Franklin and Chaka Khan, and then, you know, kind of instrumental funk jazz with David Sanborn. So, you know, I think a lot of people resent it because they feel like there's more that I did in my life besides just playing with Miles. But for me, because, you know, I get asked about Luther, I get asked about David Sanborn, I get asked about everybody. So it's pretty well balanced. So it doesn't bother me. Matter of fact, I'm happy to talk about it because it was, like you said, very important period of my life.
0: You mentioned that Miles was, I believe, 65 when he passed. You're 67 this year. And
1: that's tripping me out.
0: I'm just wondering what that means to you, to be 67 now, to be heading towards 70. The career you've had is just an astonishing one, isn't it? What do you think, looking back now over all these years? What's your overall feeling? Just the one of being grateful?
1: Yeah, you said it. Just complete gratitude. And just like, okay, let's continue on. You know, you're feeling pretty good. Let's see what else you can come up with. But with a lot of people that I made music with not being here anymore, that's really a trip. You know, I was always the youngest guy in the band. You know, I was the youngest guy in Miles's band. I was always, all the musicians that I played with were always 8, 9, 10, you know, 15 years older than me. So it's taken me a while to get used to being the dude who is the one who's been around. You know, I'll be on the tour bus with my band, and I'll be telling a story that, for me, just happened a little while ago. And then I look at them, and their eyes are big, you know, like, wow, man, I wasn't even born then, you know. And I'm realizing, okay, you're that dude, you know, you're that guy who has these stories that these young musicians need to hear. So I'm slowly but surely kind of growing into that role.
0: You become one of the elders. It's good.
1: Yeah, one of them dudes. You know, I remember back in 1983, you know, and they're looking at me like, wow, man.
0: Ancient history. ancient.
1: Exactly.

0: Merci. Alex Hahn, Christian Scott, Ronald Bruner, Federico Pena, yours truly, Marcus Miller. Thank you. Thank you to Miles Davis. Miles, we love you. Je t'adore. À la prochaine, Lyon. Merci. Au revoir.
1: The track Full Nelson, Perfect Way, written by Marcus Miller, and him performing on the bass there, along with Christian Scott doing the Miles Davis trumpet parts, and Alex Hahn on saxophone there, amongst others. That comes from Marcus's 2011 album called Tutu Revisited, going back and reinterpreting the music from the album Tutu that came out originally from Miles Davis in 1986, which Marcus produced and wrote most of it. Great, great album, and nice to hear Marcus playing on that, because Marcus Miller is our very special guest for this edition of the Tiki Lounge Remix, and he'll be touring out here in Australia in April. I'll be giving you the dates for that at the end of the interview, so stay tuned for that. Marcus Miller, our special guest here in the Tiki Lounge. Speaking of gratitude, Marcus, the other week I saw online the video that you did for Father's Day, I think it was a few years ago, where you were talking about your own father who lived to the age of 92. My father lived to 92 as well, so I can relate. And you were talking about the song that you wrote called Preacher's Kid, and the gratitude that you felt toward your father, who kind of put off his own career. He could have been a strong player himself and had a larger career, but he put that aside for the sake of the family. And that was very moving to have you tell that story there about him and the way his choices affected you. That video keeps coming up and around every year, doesn't it now?
2: Yeah, every year, every Father's Day, it comes around. And I'm very, very, you know, honored that people are touched by that story. My dad, my parents, it was nothing special for me to have two parents who were on my case about education and supporting me when I showed a love for music. It only became special, man, when I kind of went out into the world and met so many people who didn't have that, you know, met so many people who had to figure stuff out on their own. And so every year, man, it got bigger and more important. I had more and more gratitude for my father making the decision to put off his own career. It wasn't like he wasn't playing. He played in church, he played weddings, he played funerals. Anytime the community needed to get together, my father was there behind the organ, you know. So he had a cousin, Wynton Kelly, who was a tremendous piano player.
1: Absolutely.
2: Wynton played with Miles, Wynton played with Wes Montgomery, Wynton played with everybody. And so that made it even kind of more stark for my dad to make the decision to, you know, support his family, especially with Wynton out there doing his thing, you know. Mm-hmm. Unfortunately, Wynton died like at the age of 39, right? So it could have been really understandable if my father said, you know what, I'm really discouraging you from becoming a professional musician because the life is hard. And, you know, I want you to be around. But instead, when he saw, man, how important music was to me, music was important to him. So, of course, he understood that part. And, you know, he just kind of said, just be careful, you know, and please just keep your head on. And, you know, that was just beautiful of him to do that.
1: And the pride that he had of seeing you carry on and have a brilliant career that he could watch and be part of.
2: Oh, yeah, he was absolutely part of it. And I would call him regularly, say, Dad, I got this F major chord with an F sharp in the bass, man. I don't know what to name it. I'm trying to write out this chart. What should I? And then he'd go into his whole, well, you know, it depends on the application. And he'd go into his whole thing. And I would just let him go, man. It was just so so wonderful.
1: One of the things about that video of you doing that song for your dad is that you're playing clarinet on that instead of the bass that you're so well known for. But it's really moving to see you play. It's kind of rare, isn't it?
2: Well, that instrument is a bass clarinet, right?
1: Yeah.
2: That was the instrument that I started with.
1: Okay.
2: I actually started with a wooden wind instrument called a recorder. It might have a different name.
1: No. We know them as recorders as well.
2: Yeah. So they, you know, they give kids when they're 8 years old just something to make some music with. But then I went to the clarinet pretty soon after that. And my dad would put it this way, I had to audition for the arts school when I was getting ready to audition for high school. They have an art school called the LaGuardia School in New York. and I played Mozart's clarinet concerto. And my dad, you know, would accompany me on the piano so I could practice and get it together ready for my audition. So the clarinet was very important in terms of the way my dad and my relationship. Mm-hmm. Of course, I started playing the bass pretty soon after I started the clarinet, and I played that outside of school and, you know, in funk bands and soul bands. But with my dad, it was about the clarinet. So it was a fitting, as far as I was concerned, it was fitting to use that instrument when doing a tribute to my dad. Mm. Although I had to switch to the bass clarinet because I needed a little bit more gravity in the sound.
1: Mm. What do you think, Marcus, about the way bass is being played these days? You set the levels for a lot of people who you have a very imitated sound by a lot of young bass players these days. Where do you think bass is going these days? Where do you see it heading?
2: Well, the first big change was when they started adding strings mm-hmm. to the bass.
1: Mm-hmm.
2: You know, first it was 5 strings, 6 strings. Some guys are playing 7-string basses. So it's almost kind of crazy to call it a bass because it's a bass and a treble. You know, it goes very high into the guitar range and very low, even lower than the original 4-string bass.
1: Mm-hmm.
2: So that gives musicians who choose this instrument a lot of options, a lot of things they can do with it. The funny part is, at least in pop music, not a lot of bass guitars happening these days.
1: Mm-hmm.
2: You know, it's a lot of synthesized bass. So these kids who are playing a bass instrument now, they don't really feel confined to just holding it down. That's what we used to call it when you're playing the bass, like in a funk band or soul band. You had to hold it down. You had to play that bass line, that funky bass line, and don't let it go. And, you know, I don't think they feel that kind of responsibility because, you know, there's no bass player holding it down these days. I mean, of course, there are some holdouts, but they're more interested in creating other kinds of colors. So the instrument is evolving. It's not that old an instrument. It was created in 1955, at least the bass guitar was. So mm-hmm. there's still plenty of places for it to go. But I think it's going to be an instrument that, you know, some kids play by themselves, you know, like you would play a classical guitar by yourself.
1: Mm.
2: A lot of stuff involves musicians playing by themselves these days because of social media and everybody's posting, you know, these 20-second clips of them playing by themselves. So there's a lot of bedroom musicians happening these days. And I'm hoping that the art of playing with people doesn't kind of get left by the wayside because that's really, really special. It's very, very human. And I think we don't want to let that go.

0: Ooh, yeah, a lesson in funky bass there from Marcus Miller and Friends. Papa Was a Rolling Stone. That's the live version that was recorded at the North Sea Jazz Festival in 2015, the same year the original came out on Marcus's 2015 album called Aphrodisia. And of course, Marcus Miller, who will be touring out here in Australia once again in April 2027, is our very special guest for this edition of the Tiki Lounge Remix. Marcus, who's in your own band these days? Who are you going to be bringing out here to Australia in April of next year?
1: Well, I have a drummer named Anwar Marshall. These guys are young guys, you know. Anwar, you know, I'm always testing him when we play our sound check. Mm-hmm. I play old bass lines from the 70s to see if he knows the beat. And his dad did a very good job because he told me his dad would grill him, would test him on knowing all the old school, you know, Larry Graham and Bootsy and... Mm-hmm. And Earth, Wind, and Fire, he knows it all, so I'm very impressed by him.
0: All the funksters.
1: I have a piano player. His name is Xavier Gordon, another young guy who's just great. And they've been in my band for a while, so, you know, I'm trying to make sure that I impart as much experience, as much knowledge as I can about playing together. I have a saxophonist named Donald Hayes, who any gospel record from the 1990s, if you listen to any of it that came out in that decade, Donald's on it. He's from Memphis, totally so soulful, and he carries on that Memphis tradition of the blues and R&B, and he's really tremendous. And then I have Russell Gunn, the trumpet player.
0: Oh, yeah.
1: And Russell's from, you know, he's been around, like, when Branford Marsalis first decided to go in a more funky direction in the 90s, he had a very, very young Russell Gunn in the band. The band was called Buckshot LaFunk.
0: Yeah, yeah.

0: remember
1: Buck
0: that.
1: Was in.
0: I remember Buckshot.
1: Yeah, there you go. And then, you know, he's done his own albums, Ethnomusicology. He did a series of maybe three or four albums where he had big band and incorporated the big band sound with hip hop. So he's been doing some interesting things. And he's from Miles' hometown of East St. Louis. So he's got that feeling. So that's the band. And like I said, we've been traveling and doing our thing. So we were there 2 years ago in Australia and people really loved it. So yeah, this will be part two.
0: And Russell really, you know, is very much in the Miles tradition, isn't he? I'm sure he would acknowledge that, and that allows you to play all that music from that time period that's part of both Miles' career and your career.
1: Absolutely. You know, he is really interested in not playing all the notes, just playing the ones that speak to people.
0: Yeah.
1: And, of course, I really appreciate that. Of course, that's what Miles was famous for. And, you know, he does a great job. He, of course, he injects his own personality in there also. But him coming from like the same neighborhood as Miles is pretty cool. Yes. Last time we played in St. Louis, Russell took the band to Miles' house where he grew up, which it's now a museum.
0: Mm-hmm.
1: You know, it's a small house, but they made it a museum. And we just hung out, man. And Russell pulled his trumpet out in Miles' practice room and started playing some notes, man. So we really enjoyed watching that connection.
0: I grew up myself in Kansas City, Marcus, so I know that St. Louis scene as well over there. I used to go over there and visit and hear some music over there. Yeah. Marcus, it seems to me well and truly time for a new album from you. We haven't had a new studio album since when? Was Laid Black your last studio? 2018. Yeah. That's a long time in between albums. You got something on the boil here? We going to hear something new pretty soon?
1: Yeah, man, I got a lot of stuff. Matter of fact, it's been a while since I had a new album out, but 2027 is going to be a very cool year for me. I'm trying to figure out what music to put out first, put it that way. So I've got a lot of directions that I've been working on simultaneously. So, and I've been doing some cool projects as well. There's a filmmaker artist named Steve McQueen. Are you familiar with Steve McQueen?
0: No, only the actor.
1: right. This is a... this is an African-American, I'm sorry, he's an African Brit.
0: Okay.
1: His name is Steve McQueen. There was a movie he did called 12 Years a Slave, which is a very popular movie.
0: Yeah, absolutely.
1: And he also does, and he also does like museum projects. And, you know, he made a documentary about this high-rise, low-income building that caught fire in London. It was high-rise, like, you know, 30 floors, and the top two floors caught fire. It was really terrifying. He made a documentary about that. But he had an idea to do a project that was in a museum, huge space, two football fields long, concrete, nothing except these lights installed in the ceiling that make every color from ultraviolet to infrared slowly changing from one end of the spectrum to the other over like 30 minutes, and just bass. And he wanted us to evoke the feeling of being in the bottom of a slave ship, just not knowing where you're going, not knowing who your captors are, not knowing if you'd ever see your family again. And he said he wanted five bass players. So I got Michelle Indegiacello playing electric bass.
0: Oh, yeah.
1: I got Aston Barrett, you know, whose dad played with Bob Marley, playing reggae bass. I have a brother named Mamadou from Senegal, who played a bass ngoni, which is an African version of a bass guitar, and an acoustic bass played by a protege of Christian McBride, 16-year-old Laura Martin, who's fantastic. And we just played this music that just evoked this feeling of being in limbo and not knowing where you're going. It came out beautifully. We'll probably, you know, it's been in a museum in New York, then in Basel, Switzerland, and it's going to debut in Paris in February. And we're thinking about releasing the actual music to this project because it's really something special.
0: Sounds fascinating.
1: A lot going on.
0: Sounds fascinating, Marcus. And listen, it's going to be good to have you back out here again in 2027. I'm hoping to catch you probably at the Sydney gig. And I look forward to hearing you and seeing you there again. Thanks so much for some of your time today. Much respect. And keep it funky, man.
1: Absolutely. Thank you, man. Good to talk to you. Appreciate it, man.

Yeah, a little bit of solo bass groove there, recorded by Mr. Marcus Miller at his home during COVID when nobody could go anywhere. And those dates for Marcus and his band live down here in Australia in April of 2027. He'll be in Perth on April the 12th, in Brisbane on April 15th, in Sydney on April 16th, Melbourne on the 17th, and down in Adelaide on the 18th of April. Tickets are on sale now. Check them out online. And don't miss Marcus Miller, live in Australia, funky as ever. And thanks for him for taking time to talk to us here this week in the Tiki Lounge Remix.

And that is just about all the time we've got for this edition of the Tiki Lounge Remix. And over a little bit of Marcus's Preacher's Kid, which is the track we were talking about dedicated to his father. That's about all the time we've got. And the program, of course, is produced in the studios of 2BBB in Bellingen, New South Wales. That's on Goombanger Country. 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My name is Seth Jordan, closing up the Tiki Lounge for another week. 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Ciao, ciao for now. 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
2: Welcome to Hot, Sweet and Jazzy, an hour of music on the jazz spectrum. Ross Williamson with you today. In the next hour, we've got a range of releases from 2025 and 2026, a few originals and some well-known ones, and some really interesting listening, so please stay with me and enjoy the show. We kick off with a lady, an Australian lady, called Cassandra Oscar from her 2026 album, Stop Motion.

Oh, a recording made in Sydney there. That was, of course, called Going for a Walk. Cassandra Oscar was the singer. Simon Parenchi was playing the trumpet there. And with those two, we had Casey Golden on piano, Matt Lamb bass, Chris Fields playing the drums. A release from August of 2026, Cassandra Oscar. Well, now a release from 2025, November of that year, with the leading light, the veteran bass player, Dwayne Dolphin. Wonderful name, Dwayne Dolphin. The album's called Let the Music Play, and he's here with a number of young musicians from the Pittsburgh area. And what's interesting about this track is that he's got a guy playing the steel pan. So quite a Caribbean sound to this. And, well, a well-known tune. Written by Sonny Rollins, this is St. Thomas.

St. Thomas there. Sonny Rollins' composition performed there by a sextet led by Dwayne Dolphin. And that was Victor Provost playing the steel pan, which gave a lovely feel to that. The album's called Let the Music Play. You're listening to some jazz with Ross Williamson. A Canadian singer now, a lady in her mid-20s called Ali Nunez. She's released an album called Blue Room with a couple of very senior musicians. With her, she's got the guitarist Peter Bernstein, the American, who's now in his 50s. And the bass player is Neil Swainson, a Canadian, who's now 70. So, yeah, she's got lots of seniority to advise her as she's performing and recording this. The album is called Blue Room. This is Ali Nunez with a Rodgers and Hart tune from 1936. Lovely song.

That was a group led by the drummer Ulysses Owens Jr. And I guess you could tell from the amount of drumming that he was in charge. He had with him five musicians, so a sextet. The one that I know best is Benny Benack III, the trumpeter and sometimes singer. That was called Touch Me, I'm Sick. And it came from the archive of a grunge band called Mud Honey. If I tell you the album is called Kind of Grunge, that will give you an idea of the mood of it. It's, I suppose, a discovery by Ulysses Owens that there was some interesting music in the grunge genre. So he's called it Kind of Grunge instead of Kind of Blue, although we did have a reference to Kind of Blue during that track there. Interesting sound, though, and certainly some fine musicianship. Kind of Grunge, Ulysses Owens Jr. and Generation Y. Generation Y is the bunch of younger musicians with him. Recording made in Vancouver. That one, the Drumeo Studio is where he's based at. Drumeo, an online drumming educational platform, I guess. Before that, we heard Alan Nunez, a Canadian, singing There's a Small Hotel, a lovely song. Well, to Australia now, to Sydney, in fact. Body K and the Sweet Patooties, an all-female band, five of them, and they've released an album called Open Doors. This is the title track.

Bonnie Kay and the Sweet Patooties from Sydney there. The album's called Open Doors, and that was the title of that track. This is Hot, Sweet and Jazzy, a program made at The Pulse in Geelong for the Community Radio Network. Look us up on Facebook and email hotsweetandjazzy@gmail.com. The pianist Jean-Baptiste has released a series of recordings. He calls them the Baptiste Piano Series. And the idea is that he's drawing from the high art of Mozart and Beethoven, as well as Thelonious Monk. Baptiste has said, "I think canon of high art needs to consistently be reevaluated and expanded." And that's certainly what he does in this series. As a teenager in New Orleans, Jean-Baptiste split his time between formal piano competitions by day and freewheeling jazz clubs by night. So he certainly got into both worlds. Here's a track from his Black Mozart album. It's called Molto in Cayo Hueso. Cayo Hueso is Key West, and it's a ward of central Havana, a working-class neighborhood. Jean-Baptiste, bit of solo piano, Molto in Cayo Hueso.

Pianist Jean-Baptiste there. And I guess you give the composing credits for that to Mozart and Baptiste. That was called Molto in Caio Hueso from Jean-Baptiste's album Black Mozart. One of three in his piano series. You're listening to some jazz with Ross Williamson. Sydney singer Tilly Street now. She's released an album called All at Sea, which she's performing with the guitarist Arthur Washington, he of the Sexy Tet, son of the washing machine, Andrew Scott playing the piano, Max Alduca bass, and Abby Constable is the drummer in this group. Tilly Street is doing the singing, and here it's Let the Right One In.

1926 album All at Sea, and that was called Let the Right One In. Well, from Sydney over to Berlin now, and the next one in the series put together by the ACT label called Jazz at Berlin Philharmonic. This is number 19, recording made in the Chamber Music Hall in the Berlin Philharmonie, a 60s concert hall built just back from Potsdamer Platz. Now, the Swedish trombonist Nils Landgren is having a bit of a moment, I think. Seems to be very hard working, appearing in lots of things, and he's leading the group here. It was part of the celebrations for his 70th birthday. And he's performing here with it's a quintet, but he's got some brass players from the Berlin Philharmonic Orchestra, which would add a touch of class to any gathering. The music on this album was written by Joe Sample. Joe Sample, a keyboards player, who passed away in 2014. He was part of that group, the Jazz Crusaders, along with many others. We're going to hear a vocal performance featuring the voice of Nils Landgren. It's an extended version of the song, and I think it's pretty good. It starts quietly, but then builds up. So on this, we've got Nils Landgren singing and playing the trombone, Michael Voldi playing the piano. On bass, we've got Lars Danielsson. The drummer is Wolfgang Hafner, so they're all very well-known musicians in Germany. Magnus Lindgren plays reeds and flute, and those members of the Berlin Philharmonic as well. This is called Soul Shadows.

Soul Shadows there was at Quintet, plus Berlin Philharmonic members, led by the trombonist and singer in that case, Nils Landgren. That's from the album on the ACT label, Jazz at Berlin Philharmonic, 19. Song there written by Joe Sample and the words by Will Jennings. Soul Shadows. Quite a different feel to that than perhaps it had in the days of Herbert von Karajan. Well, let's round out the hour with another song. And this is from a singer who's just come to my notice, although this album was released in May of 2025. The album's called I Get Ideas. The singer is Dawn Lambeth. And she's one of those singers who respect the song. She's chosen some lovely tunes for this album. We're going to hear one of them. And she's performing here with a sextet, notably the Seattle reeds player, Jacob Zimmerman. This is very nice. Dawn Lambeth with You Are My Lucky Star.

Dawn Lambeth there from her album I Get Ideas. And that song written by Nacio Herb Brown and Arthur Freed back in 1935. Look out for Dawn Lambeth. It's a lovely voice. And so ends Hot, Sweet and Jazzy for another week. Thanks for your company. Our email address is hotsweetandjazzy@gmail.com. And we're on Facebook too. See you again next time. Until then, bye-bye from Ross Williamson.

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Hi, and welcome to the show. There are certain songs that really do become part of the soundtrack of our lives. They drift from radios, fill family cars, play at weddings, and somehow stay with us long after the decade that produced them has passed. Few artists captured that feeling, quite like today's guest. During the 70s, Lobo's gentle voice and heartfelt songs resonated with millions around the world. He was one of the era's most beloved singer-songwriters, creating music that spoke about love, relationships, and life's simple moments with honesty and warmth. But behind the songs like Me and You and A Dog Named Boo and I'd Love You to Want Me is a fascinating story of perseverance, songwriting, and a career that has endured for more than five decades. In this episode, Lobo reflects on his musical journey, the unexpected success of his biggest hits, and the way his songs continue to connect with audiences across generations. I hope you enjoyed my conversation with singer-songwriter Lobo.

0: Kent Lavoie, better known as Lobo, thanks so much for joining us today. How are you?
1: I'm just wonderful.
0: Your real name is Roland Kent Lavoie, and you became known as Lobo. Nobody knew that the songs that you did were done by you. Everybody thought that Lobo was a band at the time. Can you tell us why?
1: Yes, I can. Well, even to this day, I've never done a lot of press. I never did big tours. I never had an agent except for very brief periods of time. And it was a desire of mine to not be out front. That was my plan to start with. Write a hit song, you got an annuity, you can have a good life. That was it. And it just kept expanding. And I was so grateful that I had the name Lobo to hide behind, because it afforded me the ability to be Lobo when I'm on stage or doing what I'm doing now. And beside that, I'm out mowing my lawn. Nobody ever believes the way I live. And it has nothing to do with money or could live a bigger life or whatever. It's just what I choose to do. But the name Lobo, let me get through that. Once we decided I was not going to use my name, my producer said, "Will you go through some names?" And so I wrote a bunch of names on a thing, and I was reading them out, and I can't remember any of them. But when I said Lobo, he said, "What does that mean?" And I said, "Well, in Spanish, it means wolf." And he said, "Well, that's great, because me and you and a dog named Boo, it looks like a wolf, because she was a German shepherd." And that's where that came from.

I'll tell you what, when I started off in bands, the first show we ever played was at the high school talent show, and we just did instrumentals. We were asked by the teachers of the high school to play a party. And we went in there and we played instrumentals the first set, and I had worked up What Did I Say by Ray Charles. And it has a real long intro in it. Down, down, down, down, down. Anyway, so I'm getting my courage up at this long intro, you know. And so the first thing you do in that song is tell your baby not to treat me wrong. Come and love your daddy all night long. And Sandy, this was an epiphany in my life. And because I saw, and these were young school teachers, they were probably maybe in their 30s, and I was, 16, 15. Uh-huh. As soon as I opened my mouth and started singing, I became a different person to these people, to the women in the crowd. It was, and then I did a couple of ballads, and I mean, this is the first time I ever sang in my life. It was an eye-opener. It was amazing.

0: What you're saying to me is that they suddenly became interested in you because you could sing.
1: I don't know that they were interested in me. It was that they got that kind of glazed over. You know how you have a song you want to dance to, and they start playing it. You jump, yeah. Oh, this is our song. You know, well, whatever I sang was their song, because back in those days, there weren't bands. There weren't people who were playing with bands. I was like Elvis walking in. You know, they don't know. But that's how it started.
0: Did you start getting more attention from the girls as a result of that?
1: Well, you know, all of us that play music, they're successful or not, always start off the same way. First, it's you try to play something. Then you get in a band and you play, and it's so much fun. And then all of a sudden you turn around and there's girls all around the band. Well, that's fun. And then, because I was in college at the time, I could play two nights a week. We made $20 a night. In those days, that was a lot of money. I could live, pay my tuition, and go to college playing two nights a week rather than working at the grocery store all day. Yeah. And so it was an eye-opener for me.
0: You had set out in very early childhood wanting to be a veterinarian.
1: I think it was more my mother told me I wanted to be a veterinarian.
0: Ah, right.
1: You know, as you get older and you look back on your life, I realized that I really never had goals in my life. I had sort of this one. And music was, I mean, it was the last thing in my 50-year high school reunion. Never played for these people ever. I don't do that. Yeah. I got up with my guitar and sang three or four songs. And I said to them, I said, back in 1961 when I graduated high school, if you told me that I would play music and that's all I would do my entire life and be successful at it, you might as well have told me I was going to be an astronaut. You know, it just wasn't possible. I didn't think.

0: Were you like a massive celebrity at this high school reunion?
1: No,
0: I bet you were.
1: Here it is. If you act like a celebrity, they treat you like a celebrity. And I've always said that I was probably not the best person to have been an entertainer, because an entertainer wants to walk into a party, stand on a table and sing. I don't care, the biggest entertainers in the world, eventually, if there's an instrument there, they'll get around and they'll start playing. I'm the one that comes in late, sits in the back, in those days, drank a lot of beer and left. And that's sort of, well, not the beer anymore. That stopped in 1980 because I suddenly decided I wanted to discover what mornings were like. You know, I didn't know. I can't explain to you why. When I walked away from it, I still had active recording contracts with Curb Records, which was about as big as you could get. And I asked to be let out of the contracts for the last two albums because my head was turned around. You know, when you start believing some of the crap that they make up about you, when you start believing that stuff, you got problem, or I did. And I just said, whoops, that's enough. You know, I met my wife, who we've been married for 46 years now. She was all I wanted. I didn't care about doing anything. I would rather be with her doing nothing than I would be out whooping and doing, you know.

0: You know, I don't tell people what I do because they start looking at you like you came from Mars. No, if I said, well, I'm an attorney and I retired and I'm worth $50 million, they would kind of, you know, say, well, that's nice. But if I said, remember this record? All of a sudden, you're like, you know, it's that inexplicable.
1: Why should you be so enamored with someone who sings for a living or writes music?
0: Luckily for me, like the guys I play golf with in this little community where I have the little house, I'm in North Carolina in the mountains and I'm in Florida in winter, but I'm up here. They think that what I did was write Me and You and a Dog Named Boo. That's all they know. They don't know that I sang it. If they heard I'd Love You to Want Me, they wouldn't believe it was me. And that's the way it's always been. You know, I've always been like, oh yeah, you wrote that dog song. Yeah, that's me. Let it go. You know, and it works for me. Put it back.

0: If you can't hack it, if you realize that mentally you can't do it, you need to get away. Now, if you need to make a living, I was super fortunate because all of my big hits I wrote them by myself. I was a single writer. That's the end of the story as far as me needing anything for my life. I mean, 50 years later, it's still the same. I didn't have a financial burden on me ever because I don't live big, my own choosing.
1: So you still make a substantial living out of the songs that you wrote?
0: More than I can spend. That's not true. More than I do spend, put it that way. And I saved all my money. I have a big retirement account, on and on and on. It's funny, though, that, well, if I don't want to get into something. If you ask me what I'm doing now, all of a sudden I can tell you something because it's something different that I...
1: What are you doing now?
0: Well, I don't know if you're aware of, most people are, or you're in the business, so you probably are, but the internet and YouTube and all of the... There are literally thousands of videos of me singing my songs. The same video, somebody picks it up and puts it on, and you get a commercial before that. And then you go into the thing, well, somebody was making money off of every play, okay, and it wasn't me.
1: Right.
0: Well, Time Life, which is the division of Warner Brothers, which is where my stuff is, we re-recorded my hits, 20 years ago. And we spent a lot of money and a lot of time. Most people could never tell the difference in the original record. Well, I just am in the process of working. I'm going to Nashville in 10 days to do a bunch of casual videos. Not, you know, the thing where you're sitting around the room, I show you how to play my song and you talk about how you wrote it, that sort of thing. Because Time Life wants new film.
1: Content.
0: And for somebody, the last hit record I had was in 79. And they were just thrilled. And we've been working the details out. It's a signed deal.
1: Great.

0: believe you've been listening a lot to songs like Nilsson's Without You and Mac Davis' Baby Don't Get Hooked on Me when you got to write that one.
1: Once again, usually I had a lyric idea before I started, but I decided that Without You by Nilsson's probably in my top three all-time records. Nilsson was an absolute, I don't, Mariah Carey, my rear end compared to Nilsson. He was a Beatles favorite singer, remember, and I don't blame him.
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3: It's a beautiful day.
0: Kent, you were working in Tampa in 1970. That's when you started writing Me and You and a Dog Named Boo. You had been talking to a New York publisher who said that the songs that were happening at the time were taking on this Me and You against the world sort of stance. And that's how you came up with it. Can you share the backstory?
1: Yes. Let me tell you how I even had a contact to get into music. I was playing in a bar, crowded Thursday night. Everybody went on Thursday night. I played this song that a local band had a hit on, and I was up getting a beer, and this guy walked up to me and said, "Hi, I'm da-da-da," and he says, "I'm Phil Gernhardt. I produce Stay by Maurice Williams and Zodiac." And you get people come out to you in bars and say, "Yeah, right." And he wanted to know about that song, and I told him no. And then a couple of weeks later, he came in and asked us if we would play for a guy who's going to put up the money to record. So we get to the recording studio, and this guy had the money, doesn't show up. So here's my band and Phil, who didn't have 10 cents at the time. And so the studio owner said, "Well, you know, if you pay for the tape." So we went in there and made a little local record, which is a huge hit. We go from $60 a night to $300 a night. That was the eye opener for me on that part of it, is that, oh, wait a minute. There's money you can make in this too. Now, Phil Gernhardt went on and had all the Snoopy versus the Red Baron. He had Abraham, Martin, John, Let Your Love Flow, and of course, all my stuff.

0: After he had Snoopy versus the Red Baron, I started hanging around his office, and he said to me, listen, he says, you're an okay singer. He said, but nobody's going to ever give you a hit song. You're not that good of a singer. So you better write it. And it took me about 3 years, and I took songs down there. Every 5 minutes, I took songs down. And they sent me to New York a couple of times to cut things. And during that trip, this is getting to what you asked me, I met with a publisher, and he's the one that said the Helen Reddy line, you know, me and you against the world. This is before Helen Reddy wrote that song. I had that in mind. I went home, and I had this, I had the start of the song, and I had the chorus of how I was going to do it, but I couldn't rhyme me, you and me. So I tried to change it to me and you. So I'm trying to come up with a rhyme, and I'm in a room that has a sliding glass door to the backyard, which is fenced. And all of a sudden I look, and there sits my dog named Boo. This is a true story. Everybody thinks I made this up. And I'm trying to rhyme you, you understand? And all of a sudden, I said, me and you and a dog named Boo. You know, and it was the weirdest thing. And everybody that heard that song, Phil Gernhardt, my producer, he sent it to New York, the label. When I'm in the studio cutting it, every musician, it was picked on the cover of all the major trade magazines. It was just a hit song, you know, for the time. Now it's just a trite old thing that comes out of the woodwork every now and then.
1: It's still a great song.
0: Yeah,
1: it's held up over time incredibly. But what were you writing about? I mean, once you found the title for it and it was an homage to your dog.
0: I had the first verse. I remember to this day the bright red Georgia play and how it stuck the tires after the summer rain. And then I don't know if I had the willpower makes the old car go, a woman's mind told me that. So, but I knew I had the part where went dun dun dun dun dun dun dun dun dun dun dun, and I had dun dun dun and me and you, and then I've been off going on and on about everything. And that's, you know, sometimes, you know, it's like we were talking earlier about the mystery of music. I'll tell you, the real mystery of music is writing music, because the emotions come in your head, then the lyric comes in your head, and the first thing you know, you're recording this song. And the next thing you know, they're playing violins on it, and you're choking up because you can't believe that this song that you wrote, you're in New York in Jimi Hendrix's studio, no less, for Me and You and a Dog Named Boo.
1: Yeah.
0: Talk about, and Santana's in the other studio. They're in there rocking out. I'm in there going, me and you and a dog. Surreal. It was surreal. In the village in New York, and here I am, little boy from Florida, you know, in there. It was funny. We finished at 10 o'clock at night. Santana started at 10 o'clock at night. I could have stayed up all night if I had to. Yeah, it was weird.

0: It certainly made a big name for Lobo, not for you, but for Lobo, because that's exactly when you did change it and start calling yourself Lobo, wasn't
1: yes.
0: it?
1: Yes.
0: Did you tour it, or you just followed it straight up with the next album?
1: You know, for a one hit, whatever, if you're not a rock and roll band, you know, there's little clubs and funky shows, and by the time you pay the band and pay for the truck you're riding around in, you know, it's just impossible to do. If I hadn't written it, that's the only source of income I'd had. So I just did it some, and then all of a sudden, this is the first big thing. You got an offer to open for Three Dog Night at the Atlanta Stadium, at the Cotton Bowl in Dallas. I mean, these huge venues. And so here we go, and I take my little band with the truck, and we put our equipment up on this huge stage, and we start playing. We get to play, you know, while the people come and sit down. You know, I'm singing my funky little songs, and then we get out, we have half an hour, and Three Dog Night comes out there, just absolutely phenomenal. Those guys in those days were just the band, the singers, and I'm sure if anybody could see me from the audience, my mouth was open, just going, oh, you know.
2: Want some whiskey in your water, sugar in your tea? What's all this crazy question they're asking me? This is the craziest party that could ever be.

0: never went to shows like that. I was always playing in the bar, you know, paying my bill. The worst thing on the tour, though, we got to Three River Stadium, and the sound equipment, it wasn't shipped in for some reason or other. So it's time to go on, and I go up there, and all they have are these little speakers with the monitors. So I start playing because they made me, and I keep hearing yelling, "We can't hear you, we can't hear you," and they start booing. So I do my half hour, go on, and Three Dog Night, magically, the equipment comes in, they set it up. Later on, we're in the hotel, you know, thinking about how weird that was. And the news comes on and says, well, from Three River Stadium, we had a big show out there, and the opening act was booed off the stage. And Alex Lyons said, I'm not designed to do this. You know, they didn't say because of the equipment malfunction. They just said I was booed off the
1: Oh, that would have hurt.
0: And then one of the big show indoors, 12,000 kids. Chuck, the singer, was so screwed up, he didn't show up at the show, and they kept making me go out, play another 15 minutes. And the third time I went out, they were booing. Finally, I said, listen, I said, you want to sit here and wait, or you want to play and we'll have some fun? And then they were okay. And then, sure enough, he came in and played whatever.

0: it was 1972 that you had the follow-up album, and of course that had the terrific hit on it, I'd Love You to Want Me. I believe you'd been listening to people like Nilsson's Without You.
1: Yeah, I had the idea for the song, and I finally put it together, and I took it into Phil, and he said, I think this is really something we can use, and so I rewrote part of it, and I can't tell you what part I rewrote. The song was about seeing someone and knowing that they're looking at you with the same feelings you have for them, but there is a reason that you can't get together. Now, in my mind, it was a school teacher. Okay, now nowadays, that's people going to jail for that over here. But in my time, that was something that would have never happened in a million years. And what it was about an art teacher I had in the sixth grade, believe it.
0: Yeah.
1: A beautiful, and all my high school friends would tell me was Miss Norton. I looked in Miss Norton's eyes and she looked at me, and we were going to be a thing when I grew up. The other thought in my mind, because I did write a song about this one time, and it was called All the Children Love Sister Mary. Sister Mary is your middle name. In my psyche, it was also the idea of a nun, that a beautiful,
0: unreachable.
1: Yes, that's the word, unreachable. Yeah. And that's what it was about. That's probably the only song I ever wrote that had the mystery in it.

0: I want to say that I sat down and wrote that emotionally from top to the bottom, but I didn't. I had to rewrite it, and we rewrote it. And when I recorded it, we did the tracks. We went to New York, did the strings. We came back to Atlanta. We overdubbed. We went back to New York on this one side and put backgrounds on it. That's when we had Ellie Greenwich and Robert John and all these people singing background. And it was a wonderful experience because this thing just grew bigger and bigger and bigger. And Barry Manilow's producer told Phil, my producer, one time that I write, you know, his song, I write the song that makes the young girls.
1: Yeah.
0: They copied not the melody, they copied the way we voice the backgrounds. And if you listen to that now and you hear it, it's a lot of, and so that's always the way we're talking about Nielsen. Starts off, I can't believe it.
1: It grew from a little acorn into a tree.
0: That's exactly right.
1: And Robert John, of course, sung that terrific song, The Lion Sleeps Tonight. He did that after he left your band.
0: Yeah, Bobby had a regional hit. I can't even remember the song. It was him singing high. What his big deal was Sad Eyes. Sad.

0: he and a guy named Michael Gately was his best friend. They did all the backgrounds, and they came to Atlanta when we did the next album and did it. And then Phil wanted to go to L.A. after we did two wonderful albums, and we have to go to L.A. and play with all the snotty pickers, and I hated it. I just absolutely hated it.
1: You actually pitched that song to the Hollies, didn't you? As a potential follow-up to Long Cool Woman.
0: Right, and the story that I got from my publisher, and once again, I've told this story a lot of times, but I've never gone to Graham Nash and say, is this true? But I do know that they liked it. What they didn't like was the line in the song that everybody loved, from Liza Minnelli cut that song and on and on and on. And it's, and when you moved your mouth to speak, I felt the blood go to my feet. They didn't like that line because what, you know, it's the blood left my brain.
1: I was dizzy,
0: but I said, the blood goes to my feet. And they didn't like that. They said, well, it looks like you're in a car wreck or something. You know, well, it was the only time where I said, screw them. I wrote the song. It took me forever to write it. I recorded it, and they want to put it out as a single on me. Tell them thanks, but no thanks. And I walked away from it.
1: Good for you.
0: Yeah, it was, well, it changed my life.
1: Did you know from the outset that there was going to be a smash hit?
0: You know, back in those days, phone calls were the only way you found out anything. And when the label starts getting calls from all over the country the same day the record goes out, you know that it's a hit. It's the same thing with me and Your Dog Named Boo. But I Love You Want Me, especially in Europe and in Germany. I was number one 13 weeks in Germany. But, you know, that's a weird deal. And so, and it's been recorded by, I don't know, 50 or 60 people or something. A lot of them are European. It was the song of my career, even though I had other songs that made money. It was the defining thing, but most people think the defining thing of my career is Me and You and Dog Named Boo.
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3: It's a beautiful day.
1: So you had those two massive hits. As you said, you've made lots of other songs that have made good money for you since, but never to the same level as those two. Were you disappointed that you could never reach that level again? Or I guess having had this chat with you now, I could probably answer that and say, no, you were cool with it.
0: I was completely cool with it. But what you got to remember is Don't Expect Me to Be Your Friend was also a top 10 tune in the United States. And Canada was number one in Canada. And I've had several reggae versions, believe it or not. And there's a guy named John Holt that had a relatively big reggae hit with I'd Love You to Want Me.

0: But then I had, sure took a long, long time. You know, it was top five in the easy listening and in the 20s, I think. How Can I Tell Her About You was the one the record company blew. I didn't realize till I got to Asia how massive that song is all over Asia.
1: What made them go for it so much?
0: I can tell you, I'll tell you a short story. Okay. As I said the other day when I was talking to these people, just call me Captain Verbose because you tend to just rattle on, you know, but you can edit it. Okay, the first night I did in Asia, I was in Hong Kong. It was outdoors, 5,000-seater outdoors, and there were two or three times that many people hanging off the buildings, looking out of windows, and I'm doing the show, and I keep hearing this singing. They're singing every song with me. Then there's yelling a song. They're just yelling something from all over, from the buildings. And I turned around to the drummer. I said, and his name is Thumpy, for drummer, that's funny.
1: That's
0: I said, Thumpy, what are they yelling? And he said, they're yelling Stoney. I said, Stoney? Stoney was an obscure album song that I'd never played on stage. And I went up to the microphone dumbly and said, would you want to hear Stoney? And it was like, along with me. Then there's yelling a song. They're just yelling something from all over, from the buildings. And I turned around to the drummer. I said, and his name was Thumpy, for drummer, that's funny.
1: That's
0: I said, Thumpy, what are they yelling? And he said, they're yelling Stoney. I said, Stoney? Stoney was an obscure

0: The next night I did it, and everybody in Hong Kong was singing this song. And I asked later, and they said, Lobo music is campfire music in Hong Kong. Now, well, think about that for a minute. And I said, what? They said, we sit in a room, and we get in a circle, and we play like we have a fire, and we sing songs. And my songs are so simple, and you could understand every word, even though back in those days they didn't speak English. They could sing the English. And I've heard it time and time again that people learned a lot of English singing my songs because anybody can play them. So I said, oh, and I figured it out. They could hear my voice. It was easy to play. And then they grew to love these songs. And to this day, if I play Stoney in any place in that part of the country, I draw a crowd, you know, and everybody's singing. That's the funny part. That's what the people told me.
1: Yeah. And I believe when you played in Ho Chi Minh City in Vietnam, you played to the largest audience ever to see a pop star perform.
0: Up to that date, that was scary.

We went in there, and that we were the first. I was the first pop act because, once again, my stuff is so easy, soft, non-controversial. And so the censorship over there, the Indonesia back in the old days was the same way. I had to do a little show for the censors, you know, and they all knew the songs. But in Ho Chi Minh City, my guy who's traveled with me for 45 years, Billy Ayers, was in the Vietnam War. I was in the Army Reserve, but they never activated my unit. I walked a thin line for several years. Billy went, was in the worst parts of it. So when we get to Ho Chi Minh City and we're looking at the little round lakes flying in from the mortars, you know, it was a real emotional thing for Billy. And so I hung close with him. And when we played, the people were reserved. It was real strange. The show was well received, I guess. It's like everybody was afraid to clap.

0: fabulous career you've enjoyed. Even when you didn't want to be upfront and famous, you ended up becoming famous anyway. You couldn't escape all the accolades and the critical acclaim, could you?
1: The key word, Sandy, you said was endured. That's
0: I don't
1: the part.
0: Think I said endured.
1: You said that this long career that you endured.
0: I think I said, no, I wouldn't say you've endured the career. I probably said you've enjoyed the career. You're saying you endured the career.
1: That is the more correct word. And I thought you'd really grabbed underneath me and seen that I endured being something I wasn't. It was a running joke. We're on the airplane going to Asia because, once again, it was so easy to tour there that I did there. I would say to Billy, I'd say, Billy, he's coming. What are you talking about? I said, Lobo's coming. He's coming into my body because when I get off the plane, there's television crews and I go do press and crap and I go do a show and a limousine and all that crap. Then I get back in the plane and we're going back to America and I say, Billy, I feel him leaving, you know, because I get back to America, I'm just a weirdo guy that gets off the plane, you know. It's a strange feel.
0: You're a bit like Clark Kent and Superman, really.
1: except I'm not Superman on the stage. I kind of in the same way, but you know what? Let me tell you something. I meant to bring this up. I'm glad I remembered it. I did that tour of Australia in 73. I was so unsure of myself as an artist and so sure that people would not enjoy what I really did on record that we did out, and most of the show was just playing old rock and roll songs because it's what I had done in clubs for years. I felt so self-conscious, and I, to this day, I wish I had done a club gig where the people that did remember me came and saw me really sing all the songs and with acoustic guitar like I do. In retrospect, I did Australia and New Zealand, and it was the same. This was right when I'd Love You Want Me was number one in the world. Yeah. And Hector Crawford was the head of the television deal, and he's the one that brought me in. And all I remember is his wife saying, everything I said to his wife, she'd say, yes. And I'd say, yes. I mean, she'd say, yes. And I'm thinking, yes.
0: Please come back and see us again. We'd love to hear you play. And I'm sure you've got much more confidence these days.
1: I would love to do it, except I don't fly anymore.

0: Lavoie, thank you so much for being so generous with your time. What a joy it's been chatting with you, you and Lobo, actually. Talking to the two of you has just been wonderful.
1: And Sandy, you and your brother, Sandy Kay, because I didn't know, you may have been twins for all I know. Anyway.
0: You're very funny.
1: Sandy, I enjoyed it. Yeah, thank you very much. And you know, if you ever want me for anything else or to keep in touch, to ask,
0: Fabulous. Like
1: I said, you know how to reach me.
0: I've really enjoyed chatting with you, Kent. Thank you from the bottom of my heart.
1: You're most welcome. Keep Bye-bye.
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1: BBC News with Chris Barrow. Major television networks in the United States say they're boycotting their pooled coverage of the White House in protest at the Trump administration's decision to ban three media outlets. The three are suing the White House in response. The pool is a material sharing arrangement, allowing a small group of reporters to represent the larger press corps. Here's our chief North America correspondent, Gary O'Donoghue.
2: Legal action between the White House and media organizations is nothing new, but Donald Trump's decision to exclude CNN, MSN Now and Politico from the White House entirely is a significant escalation in his battle with the so-called Fourth Estate. The organizations argue the White House ban violates their First Amendment constitutional rights because they're being excluded on the basis of their reporting and their editorial viewpoint. The president has labeled them as providers of fake news, which he says has grown like a cancer and is a threat to national security.
1: A judge investigating the wife of Spain's Prime Minister, Pedro Sanchez, for alleged irregularities in her business dealings has ordered her to stand trial. Begoña Gómez, who faces charges of influence peddling and misuse of funds, denies any wrongdoing. Guy Hedgeco reports from Madrid.
3: This is just one of several judicial probes into people who are close to the left-wing administration of Pedro Sánchez. His allies have defended Ms. Gómez, claiming that the case against her is riddled with irregularities and is part of a campaign by the political right to destabilise the socialist-led minority government. No date has yet been set for the trial, but with a general election expected in the coming months, it's a deeply unwelcome prospect for Mr. Sánchez's beleaguered administration.
1: A powerful typhoon that's passing Japan's eastern coast is bringing major disruption, with police urging more than 1.9 million people at risk in Tokyo and surrounding areas to evacuate. The authorities have also warned of landslides. Eight places have seen local records broken for rainfall over the past 24 hours, with one of them seeing more than 37 centimetres. The party of Pakistan's former Prime Minister Imran Khan says three of his sisters have now been detained ahead of a protest demanding his release from prison. Our Pakistan correspondent Caroline Davis reports.
4: Alima Khanum was the first to be arrested on Sunday, then Dr. Uzma Khan and Noreen Niazi early on Monday morning. All have spoken up over the last 3 years against the detention of their brother, former Pakistan Prime Minister Imran Khan, who remains imprisoned in Adiyala jail just outside Rawalpindi. The orders for their arrest all accuse them of creating a law and order situation by trying to mobilise his supporters on social media and in public meetings. Their families are calling for them to be released, saying that the arrests are illegal.
1: World news from the BBC. Several sources say that Yemen's president has asked Donald Trump for US support in the escalating conflict with the Houthis. The sources say Mr. Trump gave no direct promise of military support to Rashad al-Alami during a phone call on Sunday. The Saudi-backed government in Yemen is recognised internationally, but only controls part of the country. The West African state of Guinea has begun enforcing a ban on single-use plastic products. The ban includes the manufacture, import and sale of items like shopping bags, cups and polystyrene containers. The World Bank has said that more than 80% of waste in urban areas in Guinea is inadequately managed. The Red Sea Film Festival in Saudi Arabia has announced it's postponing this year's event amid growing security concerns in the region. Here's our Global Affairs reporter, Sebastian Usher.
5: The event's organisers did not link the move to renewed conflict between Saudi Arabia and the Houthis in Yemen, nor to the Iran war. But drone and missile attacks on Saudi Arabia have occurred regularly this year, undermining the kingdom's move to position itself as a top entertainment destination in the region. The Red Sea Film Festival, which is held in Jeddah, has grown in prestige year by year since it was launched in 2019. Just a decade or two ago, there were no commercial cinemas in Saudi Arabia and no film industry. But that has changed dramatically as the current leadership in the country has promoted the easing of social and religious restrictions.
1: Paramount Skydance and Warner Brothers Discovery are reported to have reached agreement with the attorneys general of 12 US states that were suing to block their merger. The reported settlement clears the way for the $110 billion deal to go ahead, one of the biggest media mergers ever. States opposing it had complained it would stifle competition. Share prices for both companies have risen even before the official announcement. And that's the latest world news from the BBC.
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A very good morning to you. Yes, it is Tuesday morning. It's September 22, and this is Good Morning Country. I'm Kevin Walsh, broadcasting from the Bunga. We're situated halfway between Taree and Port Macquarie on the mid-north coast. And what's coming up this morning? Our rural livestock report will be along in around about 21 minutes from now. And our album of the week, following the 6:30, that's Eastern Standard Time news, is Faith Williams this week. Her debut album, Home Truth. And we'll give you the opportunity to feature in the winning list, because we'll give you the chance to put your name in when we give you the cue to call. It's a simple process, but one that's been very successful over the years. I've got a music mix that'll take you on a roller coaster journey this morning, up, down, and round and round. Back in time, the present, the hits and memories. It's Walshy on the wireless. It's all thanks to your local community radio station. And we'll get the music up and running with the Far Gone Beauties, locked and loaded, as we do to open the program with Walshy on the wireless. Tuesday the 22nd of September.

That's the Fargon Munis and Born to be Wild from their album A Load of Old Bollocks. This is the music of Mr. Frankie Lane.

0: Music from Frankie Lane, and apologies there for the little corrupt file in the system. Okay, Corral. Prior to that, High Noon, Do Not Forsake Me. We had, we tried to get Blazing Saddles in, but that was the corrupt file. And the music continues with, we had Mule Train and The Hanging Tree. We're working through to the Rural Livestock Report. Rural Livestock Report and Frankie Lane continues.
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Folks, that's another corrupt file. So we've got a couple to get rid of. We'll go to another from Frankie Lane. 16 tons.

0: 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I'm Natasha Lobbin with today's report. Commercial cattle listings rose 6% this week to 18,616 head. Clearance rates fell sharply to 54%, down 34 percentage points week on week. The Auctions Plus Young Cattle Indicator, or ACCI, dropped 10 cents to 527 cents a kilo, while value over reserve lifted $27 to $91 a head on average. Steers showed mixed results across weight categories. Lighter steers under 280 kilos performed strongly, with 200 to 280 kilo steers averaging 585 cents a kilo, up 19 cents, and selling to $1,487 a head. The 330 to 400 kilo category averaged 566 cents a kilo, up 17 cents, at $2,031 a head. Heavier steers over 400 kilos averaged 555 cents a kilo at $2,456 a head, but recorded the lowest clearance rate of 36%. Heifer prices softened across most weight ranges. The 200 to 280 kilo category averaged 477 cents a kilo, down 21 cents, at $1,159 a head, while 280 to 330 kilo heifers made 490 cents a kilo, down 42 cents, at $1,514 a head. Heifers over 400 kilos held firm at 513 cents a kilo, averaging $2,215 a head. Clearance rates remained subdued, ranging from 42% to 69% across categories. Breeding stock trade was mixed. Station mated cows and calves lifted $881 to average $2,975 a head, with an 84% clearance rate. PTIC cows averaged $2,650 a head, up $490, but cleared just 6%. Non-station mated cows and calves eased $200 to $2,680 a head with a 36% clearance rate. New South Wales dominated supply with 9,746 head, up 14%. Processors purchased 6% of the offering this week. That concludes today's market update, brought to you by Auctions Plus, dedicated to connecting ag.
1: A very good morning to you as you're waking around Australia on this Tuesday morning, the 22nd of September. Hope the day is shaping up to be a kind one for you and your part of Australia. We'll look at the weather, top of the hour, and we'll go around Australia weather-wise. But to work our way through to the music and the news and weather, I've got a man that I had the pleasure of meeting, a Texan. Came out here regularly for a long time, but after a personal situation with his wife, who took her own life, he had to stay Texas bound and look after the children. So if you're needing help mentally or physically, reach out, please. Very important. Folks, that music coming up with Walshy on the wireless, wherever you are, good morning.
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That's the music of Gary Allen, the Texan, who had a very extensive catalogue here in Australia and was very popular. Smoke Rings in the Dark. Prior to that, we had No Worries. And the second track that we featured was Kiss Me When You're Down, When I'm Down. Kiss Me When I'm Down. And we had Long Summer Days and, of course, the number one hit, Runaway. Folks, if you're departing, top of the hour, thanks for your company. Have a safe, enjoyable day. Hope you can join me again here at the bunker tomorrow, Wednesday, and we'll do it all again. Gary Allen to continue through to the news and weather, top of the hour. Bourbon Borderline. Pieces and Greenfields.

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2: Good morning, I'm Laura Devoy. The impending impact of artificial intelligence infrastructure on Australian communities will be laid bare as metropolitan residents advocate to push data centres out of town. Community groups, local councils and AI experts will front the first hearing of a Senate inquiry into AI and data centres in the Sydney suburb of Lane Cove today. A local advocacy group will be among the first to give evidence. Voices of Bennelong has called for a holistic approach to development approvals. Sydney's northern suburbs are set to host two major data centres. Hundreds of flights have been cancelled and there are widespread power outages after a typhoon barreled along Japan's east coast. Nearly 2 million people were under evacuation warnings overnight. Multiple areas have seen record 24-hour rainfall. Kimitsu City recorded more than 377 millimetres. With the worst of the storm now past, damage assessments are set to get underway over the coming hours. Major television networks in the United States say they're boycotting their pooled coverage of the White House in protest at the Trump administration's decision to ban three media outlets. Here's the BBC's Sarah Smith.
3: To have no TV camera following the US president is almost unprecedented in modern times. CNN was due to be what's called the pool TV crew covering the president for all networks today, but are now barred from doing so. A memo seen by the BBC from the chair of the White House TV pool said that because President Trump was preventing CNN from fulfilling its assigned pool duties, there would be no replacement. The banned outlets intend to file a legal challenge alleging violation of their press rights under the First Amendment of the Constitution, saying that left unchallenged, this action threatened press freedom and the public's right to independent journalism free from government interference.
2: Insect detectives have helped identify two new types of large stick insects. Shannon Kirkwood has the details.
4: The discovery in backyards and rainforests in northern New South Wales and coastal and tropical North Queensland has prompted researchers at the University of Sydney to revise the Australian representatives of the stick insect genus Anchiale, while a third species has been reinstated. That stick insect, long known to scientists and insect enthusiasts, was found to be misidentified for decades. It's now recognised as a complete new species. The findings will help improve management of the stick insect, which are known for forming plague-like population outbreaks and mitigate impacts on forestry and agriculture. The researchers say even after decades of study and thousands of citizen science observations, there's still so much to learn about Australia's insect diversity.
2: Regional Australia's unique and emerging sporting competitions and events are the subject of a new exhibition. Regional Rivalries opens at the National Library of Australia today. The photographs selected for the exhibition include dry riverbed boating, disc golf and lawnmower racing. The exhibit is a celebration of the diversity of Australian sporting culture and demonstrates the important role of sport and competitive events in bringing regional, rural and remote communities together. Turning to sport, Collingwood star Nick Dacos has won the AFL's Brownlow Medal. The 23-year-old polled a record 47 votes, having been judged best on ground 13 times this year.
5: I am a bit lost for words, to be honest, to be up here. It's a massive honour for me and I'm so grateful.
2: That audio from Channel 7. Geelong's Bailey Smith finished second with 36 votes. Western Bulldogs captain Marcus Bontempelli was third with 34. Dacos is the 10th Collingwood player to win the Brownlow and the first since Dane Swan in 2011.
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0: A very good morning to you. Yes, it is Tuesday morning, the 22nd of September. I'm Kevin Walsh, broadcasting from the bunker in Harrington on the mid-north coast of New South Wales, and coming to you on your wireless, either by way of the Community Plus app or on your local community radio station. Whatever is your choice, thank you. And we'll get back to the music mix in the next segment in just a moment. Firstly, we'll look at the weather around Australia.
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0: In Brisbane, morning fog, then mostly sunny and 29. Sydney, cloudy, showers 19. Canberra, cloudy 16. Melbourne, sunny 17. Hobart, partly cloudy 17. And Adelaide, 20 and sunny. Perth, mostly sunny 22. And Alice Springs, mostly sunny 22. Into Queensland, Cairns, partly cloudy 28. Townsville, 28, mostly sunny, and Mackay, mostly sunny, 26. Rockhampton, cloud clearing, 30. Hervey Bay, cloud clearing, 26. And Gander, sunny, 33. Into New South Wales, Armidale, partly cloudy, 22. Orange, partly cloudy, 17. And Yass, partly cloudy, 18. Young, 21 and partly cloudy. Cooma, 15 and cloudy, and Batemans Bay 19 and cloudy, as is Bega. Griffith, sunny 25. Into Victoria, Mildura, sunny 21, Swan Hill 20 and sunny, and Shepparton, partly cloudy 19. Bansdale, mostly sunny, and a top of 16. Horsham, zero overnight, 17 the top. Morning frost, sunny day. Warrnambool, partly cloudy, 16. Into South Australia, morning frost, mostly sunny, 17 for Mount Gambier. Port Pirie, sunny 24. Ceduna, sunny 23. Into Tasmania, Nubina, mostly sunny, 15. Huonville, partly cloudy, 17. And Oatlands, partly cloudy, 15. In the Territory, Darwin, mostly sunny, 33. Moving to WA, Albany, cloudy, possible shower, 17. Bunbury, mostly sunny, 20. And Karratha, mostly sunny, 35. Newman, partly cloudy, 33. And Kununurra, sunny, 39. Broome, partly cloudy, 32. Meanwhile, here in Harrington and Taree, after a day that got to 34 yesterday, cloudy showers, early light winds, we're back to 21. And you're up to date with news, sport and weather. We'll go to the music mix through to the next news and weather in just a moment. It is Walshy on the wireless, and album of the week's coming up after the next news and weather. Faith Williams' debut album, Home Truths. We'll give you the cue to call at the appropriate time there.
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5: G'day friends, it's Troy Castadaly here. You're tuned in with my good old mate Kev Walsh right here on Good Morning Country.

That's the Field Brothers. Not a lot of people realise that the Field Brothers are actually the Wiggles Brothers. Yeah, with Troy Cassidaly and Paddy Takes the Bride. And Troy was losing my blues tonight. Great banjo picking in there. And country music's coming to town. What a true story about the Outback. Folks, we are continuing with the music mix as we head to news and weather before the album of the week. Remind you, hold the phones, we'll give you the cue to call. A double from Fanny Lumsden. And then we'll have a double from the Feral Swing Cats.

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2: Good morning, I'm Laura Devoy. The impending impact of artificial intelligence infrastructure on Australian communities will be laid bare as metropolitan residents advocate to push data centres out of town. Community groups, local councils and AI experts will front the first hearing of a Senate inquiry into AI and data centres in the Sydney suburb of Lane Cove today. A local advocacy group will be among the first to give evidence. Voices of Bennelong has called for a holistic approach to development approvals. Sydney's northern suburbs are set to host two major data centres. Hundreds of flights have been cancelled and there are widespread power outages after a typhoon barreled along Japan's east coast. Nearly 2 million people were under evacuation warnings overnight. Multiple areas have seen record 24-hour rainfall. Kimitsu City recorded more than 377 millimetres. With the worst of the storm now past, damage assessments are set to get underway over the coming hours. Major television networks in the United States say they're boycotting their pooled coverage of the White House in protest at the Trump administration's decision to ban three media outlets. Here's the BBC's Sarah Smith.
3: To have no TV camera following the US president is almost unprecedented in modern times. CNN was due to be what's called the pool TV crew covering the president for all networks today, but are now barred from doing so. A memo seen by the BBC from the chair of the White House TV pool said that because President Trump was preventing CNN from fulfilling its assigned pool duties, there would be no replacement. The banned outlets intend to file a legal challenge, alleging violation of their press rights under the First Amendment of the Constitution, saying that left unchallenged, this action threatened press freedom and the public's right to independent journalism free from government interference.
2: Insect detectives have helped identify two new types of large stick insects. Shannon Kirkwood has the details.
4: The discovery in backyards and rainforests in northern New South Wales and coastal and tropical North Queensland has prompted researchers at the University of Sydney to revise the Australian representatives of the stick insect genus Anchiale. While a third species has been reinstated, that stick insect, long known to scientists and insect enthusiasts, was found to be misidentified for decades. It's now recognised as a complete new species. The findings will help improve management of the stick insect, which are known for forming plague-like population outbreaks and mitigate impacts on forestry and agriculture. The researchers say even after decades of study and thousands of citizen science observations, there's still so much to learn about Australia's insect diversity.
2: Regional Australia's unique and emerging sporting competitions and events are the subject of a new exhibition. Regional Rivalries opens at the National Library of Australia today. The photographs selected for the exhibition include dry riverbed boating, disc golf and lawnmower racing. The exhibit is a celebration of the diversity of Australian sporting culture and demonstrates the important role of sport and competitive events in bringing regional, rural and remote communities together. Turning to sport, Collingwood star Nick Dacos has won the AFL's Brownlow Medal. The 23-year-old polled a record 47 votes, having been judged best on ground 13 times this year.
5: I'm a bit lost for words, to be honest, to be up here. It's a massive honour for me and I'm so grateful.
2: That audio from Channel 7. Geelong's Bailey Smith finished second with 36 votes. Western Bulldogs captain Marcus Bontempelli was third with 34. Dacos is the 10th Collingwood player to win the Brownlow and the first since Dane Swan in 2011.
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0: A very good morning to you. Yes, it is Tuesday morning, the 22nd of September. I'm Kevin Walsh and I'm in the bunker, situated halfway between Taree and Port Macquarie. Coming up, our Elm of the Week, hold the phones, I will give you the cue to call at the appropriate time. But firstly, let's look at the weather around Australia and see what your day is going to look like in your part of this big brown land.
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0: In Brisbane today, morning fog, then mostly sunny, 29. Sydney, cloudy, a shower or two, and 19. And Canberra, cloudy, 16. Melbourne, sunny, 17. And Hobart, partly cloudy, 17. Adelaide, sunny, 20. And Perth, mostly sunny, 22. In Alice Springs, you've got a mostly sunny day, 22. Into Queensland, Cairns, partly cloudy, 28. Townsville, 28 and mostly sunny. And Mackay, 26 and mostly sunny. Into Rockhampton, cloud clearing, 30. Hervey Bay, cloud clearing, 26. And Gander, sunny, 33. Into New South Wales, Armidale, partly cloudy, 22. Orange, partly cloudy, 17. And yes, partly cloudy, 18. Young, you've got a partly cloudy day, 21. And Cooma, 15 and cloudy. Now both Batemans Bay and Bega, cloudy and 19. And Griffith, sunny, 25. Into Victoria, Mildura, sunny, 21. Swan Hill, sunny, 20. And Shepparton, partly cloudy, 19. And Bansdale, mostly sunny. And 16, Horsham, zero overnight, 17 the top. Morning frost, sunny day. Warrnambool, partly cloudy, 16. In South Australia, Mount Gambier, morning frost, mostly sunny, 17. Port Pirie, sunny, 24. And Ceduna, sunny, 23. In Tasmania, Nubina, mostly sunny, 15. Huonville, partly cloudy, 17. And Oatlands, partly cloudy, 15. In the Territory, Darwin, mostly sunny, 33. Moving to WA, Albany, cloudy, a possible shower, 17. Bunbury, mostly sunny, 20. And Karratha, 35 and mostly sunny. Newman, partly cloudy, 33. Kununurra today, 39 and sunny. And Broome, 32 and partly cloudy. Meanwhile, here in Harrington and Taree on the mid-north coast of New South Wales, cloudy showers, early light winds, a top of 21. You're up to date with news, sport and weather. We'll get back to the music mix following the album of the week. Faith Williams is along in just a tick. And hold those phones, I'll give you the cue to call, please.
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0: It's album of the week time on Good Morning Country, and the album of the week this week comes from Central Coast singer-songwriter Faith Williams. The album Home Truths is produced by Brandon Dodd, known as Dingo in the industry. After months of writing, recording and keeping these songs to herself, the wait is finally over. Last Friday, Faith Williams released her debut album, It Has Arrived. We'll feature five of the album tracks this week and give you the opportunity to win a copy. Stay tuned for your cue to call. Faith is an Australian alternate country singer-songwriter, blending timeless storytelling with subtle contemporary influences, creating music that feels both familiar and refreshingly her own, grounded in authenticity and a genuine love for the craft. The songwriting reveals a depth and maturity beyond her years. Rather than following a formula, Faith with subtle contemporary influences, creating music that feels both familiar and refreshingly her own, grounded in authenticity and a genuine love for the craft. The songwriting

0: many colors of country music, allowing every song to become exactly all brought to life through a sound that's unmistakably her own. But hold the phones, we'll give you the opportunity to call, and you'll have plenty of time. Faith is here.
1: Hey, it's Faith Williams here. My debut album, Home Truths, is out now, and one of the songs on the record that's really close to my heart is Holy Grail. Holy Grail is a love song, but I wanted to write about love in a slightly different way. I wrote it about my partner and that feeling of finding a person who becomes a place of safety and peace in your life. There's obviously a lot of spiritual imagery throughout the song, but it's not about replacing faith with another person. It's more about the idea that love and a real connection with somebody can feel sacred in its own way. For me, it's about finding genuine, the kind of love that you don't have to dress up or explain. It's simple, safe, and real. I wrote this one myself as well, and Brandon Dodd produced and engineered it at the Rabbit Hole Recording Studio. We had some incredible musicians play on it, including Mick Albeck on the fiddle, Duncan Toombs on guitar, Sid Green on the drums, and we had Jeff McCormack on the bass. And I really love the warmth that the production brought to the song. It's definitely one of the more personal love songs on Home Truths, and one that means a lot to me.

That's Faith Williams and the album of the week, which is Home Truths, and in fact the opening track on her debut album, Holy Grail. Now, if you're departing, top of the hour, thank you for your company. I trust you'll have an enjoyable day, and I hope you can join me here at the Bunker on the Wednesday edition. And don't forget, Thursday, Heather Farrell from Horsham, and a wonderful mix for you as well. And I'll be back here, God willing, Friday to do it again. In the meantime, to get us to news and weather, I've got Anita Ree and her family. Yes, from up in Queensland, the Ree family. To take us to news and weather right now, we'll open the phones. 0488 677 645. 0488 677 645. And you've got 12 minutes to get your name into the draw before we close off for the news and weather. And I'll give you the cue to call again following the next weather.

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2: Good morning, I'm Laura Devoy. The Prime Minister is urging countries to listen to Pacific Nations' pleas for help in tackling climate change. Anthony Albanese officially opened Climate Week in New York City overnight. He says the world is well aware of the climate crisis, but for Pacific countries, it's a security issue.
3: Pacific Nations have long been the strongest advocates for climate action. It is literally a threat to their very existence. And the value of listening to their perspectives has never been clearer.
2: Mr. Albanese says with a record-breaking El Niño forecast this summer, Australia and the Pacific Nations are bracing for extreme heat, bushfires and floods. A warning, the following story discusses suicide, which may be distressing for some listeners. A new report has found serving and former members of the Australian Defence Force remain one of the most at-risk communities for suicide in the country. Brock Anderson reports.
4: The Australian Institute of Health and Welfare has today published its 9th annual report monitoring suicide rates among the ADF community, noting an overall decrease. Looking at ex-serving females, the suicide rate declined from 23.4 per 100,000 in 2015-17 to 8.3 in 22-24. Institute spokesman Paul Pham says there's a person behind every number, and while the ongoing decline in suicide rates is encouraging, certain groups continue to be at a greater risk than the general population.
2: And if you need help, you can call Lifeline on 13 11 14 or Open Arms, the counselling service for veterans and their families, on 1800 011 046. Police say an 11-year-old boy was seriously injured after being shot in Sydney's northwest yesterday. He was taken to hospital in a critical condition where he remains. Three 18-year-old men were arrested. Two were released pending further inquiries, while the third was charged with concealed serious indictable offence. Superintendent Naomi Moore says it was a confronting scene.
5: It is an absolute tragic situation. And as we've seen some tragedy across Sydney in the last couple of days, this is not far from the worst that I've seen.
2: Police do not believe the incident was related to organised crime. Renewed conflict in Yemen between the Saudi-backed government and the Iran-backed Houthis has led to a huge increase in refugees. More than 3,000 people have already fled across the Bab al-Mandeb Strait to Djibouti. The BBC's Frank Gardner visited a refugee camp in the port town of Obok.
6: And this warehouse is full of families, hundreds of people here. Actually, altogether, more than 3,000 Yemenis who've come across in boats in the last few days fleeing the fighting in Yemen. There's sand and tarpaulins on the floor, goats feeding amongst everybody, but people are at least getting food. They fled hungry in literally the clothes they're standing up in. And the thing that they're terrified of most are the airstrikes, the bombs that fall on their houses, on their children, on their families.
2: Turning to sport, Mohamed Touré and Alexander Robertson have withdrawn from the Socceroos squad to face Brazil. Football Australia says both are out for medical reasons. Nishan Velupille has been added to the squad. The Socceroos will take on Brazil in Townsville on Friday and in Brisbane next week. And Collingwood's Nick Dacos has won the AFL's Brownlow medal with a record 47 votes. Geelong's Bailey Smith finished second. Marcus Bontempelli from the Western Bulldogs was third.
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0: very good morning to you as you're waking around Australia on this Tuesday morning, Tuesday the 22nd of September. Folks, we'll look at the major centres, weather, and then we'll get back to the music mix, and I will give you the cue to call shortly. Not yet. Phones are not open. I will give you that cue to call. The music mix to follow through to the next news and weather on this Tuesday morning with Walshy on your wireless.
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0: In Brisbane, morning fog, then mostly sunny, 29. Sydney, cloudy, showers, 19. Canberra, cloudy, 16. And Melbourne, sunny, 17. Hobart, partly cloudy, 17. And Adelaide, sunny, 20. Perth, mostly sunny, 22. Alice Springs, mostly sunny, 22 also. Meanwhile, here in Harrington and Taree on the mid-north coast, looking out over the palm trees, not much movement there. It is cloudy out there. We're expecting a cloudy day with showers, early light winds, and a top of 21. Whole lot different to the 34 yesterday, I can promise. All right, we'll get back to the music mix in just a moment. Hold those phones.
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0: All right, folks, we'll open up the phones right now, and you've got 23 minutes to get your name into the draw. The number to call, 0488 677 645. 0488 677 645. We'll close off at the next news and weather. You've got 23 minutes while the phones are open. And we'll get back to the music mix. It is Walshy on your wireless.
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play. But now his legs are crippled, he can't walk, you see. But honey, you ought to hear him tell his stories.

Crying's just for kids. I put down the phone. I fumbled with my crutches, moving slow. I wish that I was on that bus that's Tumbarumba bound. And I hope the weather's nice

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1: He barely knew how to toddle, his nappy neck dragging the ground, his face full of determination as he followed his granddad around. The world was like a big playpen, a place for granddads and fun. I could sit and watch them for hours,

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2: Good morning, I'm Laura Devoy. The Prime Minister is urging countries to listen to Pacific Nations' pleas for help in tackling climate change. Anthony Albanese officially opened Climate Week in New York City overnight. He says the world is well aware of the climate crisis, but for Pacific countries, it's a security issue.
3: Pacific Nations have long been the strongest advocates for climate action. It is literally a threat to their very existence. And the value of listening to their perspectives has never been clearer.
2: Mr. Albanese says with a record-breaking El Niño forecast this summer, Australia and the Pacific Nations are bracing for extreme heat, bushfires and floods. A warning, the following story discusses suicide, which may be distressing for some listeners. A new report has found serving and former members of the Australian Defence Force remain one of the most at-risk communities for suicide in the country. Brock Anderson reports.
4: The Australian Institute of Health and Welfare has today published its 9th annual report monitoring suicide rates among the ADF community, noting an overall decrease. Looking at ex-serving females, the suicide rate declined from 23.4 per 100,000 in 2015-17 to 8.3 in 22-24. Institute spokesman Paul Pham says there's a person behind every number, and while the ongoing decline in suicide rates is encouraging, certain groups continue to be at a greater risk than the general population.
2: And if you need help, you can call Lifeline on 13 11 14 or Open Arms, the counselling service for veterans and their families, on 1800 011 046. Police say an 11-year-old boy was seriously injured after being shot in Sydney's northwest yesterday. He was taken to hospital in a critical condition where he remains. Three 18-year-old men were arrested. Two were released pending further inquiries, while the third was charged with concealed serious indictable offence. Superintendent Naomi Moore says it was a confronting scene.
5: It is an absolute tragic situation. And as we've seen some tragedy across Sydney in the last couple of days, this is not far from the worst that I've seen.
2: Police do not believe the incident was related to organised crime. Renewed conflict in Yemen between the Saudi-backed government and the Iran-backed Houthis has led to a huge increase in refugees. More than 3,000 people have already fled across the Bab al-Mandeb Strait to Djibouti. The BBC's Frank Gardner visited a refugee camp in the port town of Obok.
6: And this warehouse is full of families, hundreds of people here. Actually, altogether, more than 3,000 Yemenis who've come across in boats in the last few days fleeing the fighting in Yemen. There's sand and tarpaulins on the floor, goats feeding amongst everybody, but people are at least getting food. They fled hungry in literally the clothes they're standing up in. And the thing that they're terrified of most are the airstrikes, the bombs that fall on their houses, on their children, on their families.
2: Turning to sport, Mohamed Touré and Alexander Robertson have withdrawn from the Socceroos squad to face Brazil. Football Australia says both are out for medical reasons. Nishan Velupille has been added to the squad. The Socceroos will take on Brazil in Townsville on Friday and in Brisbane next week. And Collingwood's Nick Dacos has won the AFL's Brownlow medal with a record 47 votes. Geelong's Bailey Smith finished second. Marcus Bontempelli from the Western Bulldogs was third.
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0: A very good morning to you. Yes, well, it is Tuesday morning, the 22nd of September. And firstly, our album of the week, Faith Williams, Home Truths, her debut album, has closed. We've closed off the phones and we've got 105 entries. We'll do that draw this half hour. We'll also get back to a very varied music mix with Walshy on your wireless, thanks to your local community radio station. We'll look at the weather around Australia.
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0: In Brisbane, morning fog, then mostly sunny, 29. Sydney, cloudy, showers, 19. Canberra, cloudy and 16. Melbourne, sunny, 17. And Hobart, also 17 and partly cloudy. Adelaide, sunny, 20. And Perth, mostly sunny, 22. Alice Springs, mostly sunny, 22. Into Queensland, Cairns, partly cloudy, 28. Townsville, 28, mostly sunny. And Mackay, 26 and mostly sunny. In Rockhampton, cloud clearing, 30. Harvey Bay, cloud clearing, 26. And in Gander, sunny and 33. Into New South Wales, Armidale, partly cloudy, 22. Orange, partly cloudy, 17. And Yass, partly cloudy, 18. Young, partly cloudy, 21. And Cooma, cloudy, 15. Batemans Bay and Bega, both cloudy and 19. And Griffith, sunny and 25. Into South Australia, Mildura, sunny 21. Swan Hill, sunny 20. Shepparton, partly cloudy 19. And Bansdale, mostly sunny 16. Horsham, zero overnight, 17 the top. Morning frost, sunny. And Warrnambool, partly cloudy, 16. Into South Australia, Mount Gambier, morning fog, mostly sunny, 17. Port Pirie, sunny, 24. And Ceduna, sunny, 23. Into Tasmania, Nubina, mostly sunny, 15. Yeovil, partly cloudy, 17. And Oatlands, partly cloudy, 15. In the Territory, Darwin, mostly sunny, 33. Moving to WA, Albany, cloudy, possible shower, 17. Bunbury, mostly sunny, 20. Karratha, 35 and mostly sunny. And Newman, partly cloudy, 33. In Kununurra today, a sunny day and 39. Whoa. Broome, partly cloudy, 32. Meanwhile, here in Harrington and Taree on the mid-north coast of New South Wales, cloudy, showers, early light winds, a top of 21. You're up to date with news, sport and weather as we work our way to the next news and weather in around 22 and a half minutes from now. And folks, we've got the album of the week draw coming up not too far away in this section. It is Walshy on the wireless. Good morning.
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double. Yeah. Oh, thank you. That's the ranch, and some days you got to dance. Prior to that, walk a country mile from the ranch with Keith Urban out front. And we opened up with definitely one of the legends, the living legends, Rex Dallas and old Willera Wang. Folks, these people are in the draw for our album of the week this morning. Of course, Faith Williams and Home Truths is our album of the week this week. And we'll have coffees each morning, including Heather from Horsham on Thursday. Andrew and Lisa from Horsham are 1 and 2. Daryl and Jody from Kybian, 3 and 4. Shirley and Karina and Michelle from Surfside, 5, 6 and 7. Brad and Joy from Horsham, 8 and 9. Tommy, Bob and Vera from Bexley, 10, 11 and 12. And Mitch from Port Pirie is number 14. Rob and Rod, Kayla and Portia and Kyle, you got 15 through to 19. John, Phyllis and Jeanette from Rokeby, 20, 21 and 22. Brian, Archie, Pam and Norm from Griffith, 23, 4, 5 and 26. Reg from Alexandra, 27. Morris from Bateman's Bay, 28. And Gary and Helen from Wagga Wagga, 29, 30. Kayleen from Hastings, 31. And Rick and Jackie from Taggarty, 32, 3. Trina and Norm from Research, 34 and 5. And Gary and Michelle from Oatlands, 36, 7. Neville, Barb, Katrina, Aisha and Brendan from Gander, 38 to 42. Pete from Lake Eldon, 43. Graham and Zoe from Horsham, 44-45. Ray, Robin and Emma from Oatlands, 46-7 and 8. And Dot from Orange is 49. Ken, Russell, Taisha from South Griffith, 50-51 and 2. Dennis and Lynn from Gander, 53 and 4. And Barb from Campbelltown, 55. Cheryl, Whalen and Shanae from Mundubra, 56, 7 and 8. Mel and Zach from Bruny Island, 59, 60. And Beck and Lloyd from Kelso, you've got 61 and 62. Ian and Julie, Cundletown, 63 and 4. And Nathan, Paul and Stephanie from Gilgandra, 65, 6 and 7. Beryl and Pete from Binjor, 68 and 9. Barry and Cindy from Port Macquarie, 70 and 71. And Mark from Maruya, 72. Donna Mavis from Gander, 73 and 4. And Katrina, Patricia, Michael, Max and Deb from Oatlands. You've got 75 to 79. Dennis and Phyllis from Port Pirie, 80 and 81. Shaley from Gander, 82. Bert from Bombala, 83. And Cam and Lorraine from Horsham, 84-5. Trevor, Heather and Ian from Binaway, 86-7 and 8. And Des and Wayne from Helensburg, 89-90. Brian from Waihi Point, 91. Margaret from Manildra, 92. Lee and Helen from Oatlands, 93-4. John from Parks is 95. Margaret and Dominic from Gander, 96-7. And Mick, Ann, Mia and Sienna from Cooma, 98 to 101. John from Cathcart, 92. Leonie and Jeff from Berger, 103-4. And Phil from Holt's Flat, 105. That's your numbers this morning. Good luck to you all. And the winning number this morning is... 49. 49. And that's Dot from Orange. It's been a while. Dot from Orange, you've got this morning's album of the week. Now, I'll have another copy tomorrow and
Heather on Thursday, and I'll return on Friday with the final copy. Folks, if you're departing top of the hour, thanks for your company. Have a safe, enjoyable day. And I've got Roland Storm to entertain you through to that news and weather.

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4: Good morning, I'm Laura Devoy. The Federal Treasurer says the government has decided to increase resourcing for domestic violence rather than call a Royal Commission. There have long been calls for an inquiry, renewed after four DV-related deaths occurred in New South Wales over the weekend. Jim Chalmers told the ABC a Royal Commission is not on the cards right now.
5: Well, we've chosen instead to increase the resourcing for child and family violence, domestic violence. We do acknowledge that this has a number of sources and we're trying to deal with the sources of all of this violence.
4: And if you need help, you can call the National Domestic Violence Hotline 1-800-RESPECT on 1-800-737-732. A new poll has found two-thirds of Australians want fewer immigrants allowed into the country. Conducted for the Australian newspaper, the survey of more than 1,200 voters found 37% wanted a lot fewer immigrants than now, while 29% supported fewer immigrants. One Nation supporters were most likely to want fewer immigrants, followed by Coalition and independent or minor party supporters, while Greens voters were the least likely. Medical experts are warning thousands of Australians may be unable to find a stem cell donor match due to a donor ancestry gap. Shannon Kirkwood reports.
6: The Leukaemia Foundation and Stem Cell Donors Australia are issuing the warning on World Marrow Donor Day. Recent modelling suggests for some there's around a 1 in 10 chance or less of finding a full stem cell donor match within the National Registry. Australia depends on international donors for around 8 of every 10 patients. CEO of the Leukaemia Foundation, Chris Tanti, says at any given time, more than 1,000 Australians from various ancestries are urgently searching for a stem cell donor as part of their life-saving treatment, the majority of those living with blood cancer. The focus is on 17 to 35-year-olds to register to become stem cell donors.
4: Dating platforms have been accused of not doing enough to protect women from harm. Research by the Mindaroo Foundation shows 99% of Australian women who have used online dating platforms have experienced at least one abusive behaviour over the past 3 months. Psychological and emotional harm was the most common category, followed by monitoring and surveillance. Foundation spokeswoman Jacqueline Judo-Larson says more needs to be done to protect women.
7: We cannot continue to treat these harms as the price of participation for using online dating platforms. Digital spaces cannot sit outside our efforts to prevent gender-based violence.
4: South Australians are being urged to be on the lookout for scammers posing as SA police. There were multiple reports yesterday of a scammer modifying a caller ID to appear as though the call was coming from SA police. SAPOL says it will never call people out of the blue and accuse them of a crime. It's urging South Australians to never download apps or transfer money to unknown callers, never trust the caller ID, and never give in to pressure. Turning to sport, Collingwood star Nick Daicos has won the AFL's Brownlow Medal. The 23-year-old polled a record 47 votes and was judged best on ground 13 times this year.
8: I'm a bit lost for words, to be honest, to be up here. It's a massive honour for me and I'm so grateful.
4: That audio from Channel 7. Geelong's Bailey Smith finished second with 36 votes. Western Bulldogs captain Marcus Bontempelli was third with 34. Brisbane's Connor McKenna won Goal of the Year, while Hawthorn's Nick Watson was awarded Mark of the Year.
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0: Well, we got there finally, folks. You're in the final hour of Good Morning Country on this Tuesday morning, the 22nd of September. We'll get back to the music mix in just a moment, but firstly, we'll look at the weather for the major centres for the final time this morning.
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0: Looking at Brisbane, 29 your top. Morning fog, then mostly sunny. Sydney, cloudy, showers, 19. Canberra, cloudy and 16. 17 and sunny in Melbourne, and 17 and partly cloudy in Hobart. Adelaide, sunny 20. Perth, mostly sunny 22. And Alice Springs, mostly sunny, atop of 22 there. Here in Harrington and Taree on the mid-north coast, New South Wales, cloudy, showers, early light winds, atop of 21. You're up to date with news, sport and weather. It is a pretty bleak day out there today, in contrast to yesterday. Hope your day's shaping up to be a nice one and you're able to achieve everything that's on your agenda or wish list. We'll get back to the music mix in just a moment with Walshy on the wireless.
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That is the Howie Brothers and Waltz Across Texas. And the Howie Brothers, of course, instrumental in getting a lot of those tours that Australian country artists go on, the Howie Brothers tours. Prior to that, Home Free and Honey, I'm Good. And we had Christy Cox open up with her song Blue Moon of Kentucky. Folks, we are heading to news and weather, and I've got Reg Lindsay and some archives locked and loaded.

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1: National Radio News.
2: Good morning, I'm Laura Devoy. The Federal Treasurer says the government has decided to increase resourcing for domestic violence rather than call a Royal Commission. There have long been calls for an inquiry, renewed after four DV-related deaths occurred in New South Wales over the weekend. Jim Chalmers told the ABC a Royal Commission is not on the cards right now.
3: Well, we've chosen instead to increase the resourcing for child and family violence, domestic violence. We do acknowledge that this has a number of sources and we're trying to deal with the sources of all of this violence.
2: And if you need help, you can call the National Domestic Violence Hotline 1800 RESPECT on 1800 737 732. A new poll has found two-thirds of Australians want fewer immigrants allowed into the country. Conducted for the Australian newspaper, the survey of more than 1,200 voters found 37% wanted a lot fewer immigrants than now, while 29% supported fewer immigrants. One Nation supporters were most likely to want fewer immigrants, followed by Coalition and independent or minor party supporters, while Greens voters were the least likely. Medical experts are warning thousands of Australians may be unable to find a stem cell donor match due to a donor ancestry gap. Shannon Kirkwood reports.
4: The Leukaemia Foundation and Stem Cell Donors Australia are issuing the warning on World Marrow Donor Day. Recent modelling suggests for some there's around a 1 in 10 chance or less of finding a full stem cell donor match within the National Registry. Australia depends on international donors for around 8 of every 10 patients. CEO of the Leukaemia Foundation, Chris Tanti, says at any given time, more than 1,000 Australians from various ancestries are urgently searching for a stem cell donor as part of their life-saving treatment, the majority of those living with blood cancer. The focus is on 17 to 35-year-olds to register to become stem cell donors.
2: Dating platforms have been accused of not doing enough to protect women from harm. Research by the Mindaroo Foundation shows 99% of Australian women who have used online dating platforms have experienced at least one abusive behaviour over the past 3 months. Psychological and emotional harm was the most common category, followed by monitoring and surveillance. Foundation spokeswoman Jacqueline Judo-Larson says more needs to be done to protect women.
5: We cannot continue to treat these harms as the price of participation for using online dating platforms. Digital spaces cannot sit outside our efforts to prevent gender-based violence.
2: South Australians are being urged to be on the lookout for scammers posing as SA police. There were multiple reports yesterday of a scammer modifying a caller ID to appear as though the call was coming from SA police. SAPOL says it will never call people out of the blue and accuse them of a crime. It's urging South Australians to never download apps or transfer money to unknown callers, never trust the caller ID, and never give in to pressure. Turning to sport, Collingwood star Nick Dacos has won the AFL's Brownlow Medal. The 23-year-old polled a record 47 votes and was judged best on ground 13 times this year.
6: I am a bit lost for words, to be honest, to be up here. It's a massive honour for me and I'm so grateful.
2: That audio from Channel 7. Geelong's Bailey Smith finished second with 36 votes. Western Bulldogs captain Marcus Bontempelli was third with 34. Brisbane's Connor McKenna won Goal of the Year, while Hawthorn's Nick Watson was awarded Mark of the Year.
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0: A very good morning to you. Well, it is Tuesday morning, the 22nd of September. And, folks, we're about to go to the final music mix this morning. And if you've just joined us, thanks for taking the time out. But I'll be on the desk again tomorrow from 5 through to 9, and Heather Farrell out of Horsham on Thursday. And coming up very shortly, I've got news on next week's Album of the Week. Yes, we've got another one.
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0: In WA, Albany, cloudy, possible shower, and 17 for Albany. Bunbury, mostly sunny, 20. Karratha, 35 and mostly sunny. And Newman, you've got a partly cloudy day and 33. In Kununurra today, sunny, 39. And Broome, partly cloudy, 32. In Perth today, mostly sunny, 22. Meanwhile, here in Harrington and Taree on the mid-north coast, New South Wales, cloudy, showers, early light winds, a top of 21. You're up to date with news, sport and weather as we go to that music mix for the final music mix of this Tuesday morning.
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0: telling me you just had to get a trade.
1: The guy's named Rod Dowsett. He was up in the Coffs Harbour area for a long time, and the tradies song. Prior to that, we had Peter Dawson and Coffee for One, and Harmony James was along with Skinny Flat White. She wrote that one with Brooke McClymont. And we opened up with a double from Foster and Allen. Paddy McGinty's Goat and Save the Last Dance for Me, both from Foster and Allen's 2019 tour album. Folks, I'm delighted to let you know that next week, Kevin Sullivan's new album, Give Me a Story, will be Album of the Week. Yes, I'm excited with this one, as I am with all our albums, but this one a little bit special for me, having a keen interest in Kevin's career. And I'll look forward to that. But I'm about to lock and load the final music. I want you to have a safe, enjoyable day, and I hope you can join myself here again tomorrow, Wednesday, for more of Good Morning Country. Heather Farrell's in the chair on Thursday from Horsham. Folks, I've got the Robertson Brothers to take us out.

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2: Good morning, I'm Laura Devoy. 22 world leaders, including Prime Minister Anthony Albanese, are calling for greater protections to ensure artificial intelligence remains under human control. In a joint statement, which was issued ahead of the United Nations General Assembly in New York, the leaders warned the pace of development could outpace the ability to manage emerging risks. US President Donald Trump has previously downplayed the need to rein in AI. Mr. Albanese says if AI is to be successful, humans need to be at the centre of everything that occurs.
3: Artificial intelligence has the potential to improve lives, to strengthen our economy and productivity, and to massively advance science and medical breakthroughs. But humans need to be in control of it.
2: Smart glasses have been banned by the City of Sydney. Greens Councillor Matthew Thompson proposed the ban for childcares, libraries, pools, gyms and other council spaces. The AI glasses are becoming increasingly common and have the ability to record video footage hands-free. Other major councils to have banned the glasses in some public places include Brisbane, Yarra and Canterbury Bankstown. The New South Wales Premier says his government is trying to reduce violence across the state. There were 4 domestic violence-related deaths in New South Wales over the weekend. Yesterday, an 11-year-old boy was shot in another violent incident in Sydney's northwest. He's in hospital in a critical condition. Chris Minns told the ABC violence is an urgent emergency and the state needs to throw everything at it.
4: We have, in the past 2 years, massively increased our funding for domestic and family violence. We've toughened the bail laws. We've ensured that magistrates make the decision about whether someone gets bail. For the first time ever in New South Wales, 1/3 of remandees in our prison are facing serious domestic violence offences.
2: And if you need help, you can call the National Domestic Violence Hotline 1800 RESPECT on 1800 737 732. Australians hunting bargains on comparison websites risk being duped by sites that offer only a selection of preferred providers. The corporate watchdog has issued a warning after launching multiple court actions against websites for allegedly misleading consumers about the range of financial services on offer. ASIC Commissioner Alan Kirkland says while comparison websites are a good place to start for prices and services information, consumers should conduct deeper research. 3 American media outlets say they'll sue the Trump administration after being barred from the White House. President Donald Trump accused CNN, Politico and MS Now of writing fiction or lies and banned them from the building on Friday. They say they're taking legal action because the government does not decide what the press reports. Vice President J.D. Vance defended the ban.
5: We have to remember those 3 outlets account about 92% of the stories that they have on the President of the United States, on the administration, are negative. That's not representative of the American people. It's not representative of public opinion. So if you're going to engage in what is effectively far-left propaganda, why would a Republican White House give you special access?
2: Overnight, the major TV networks announced they'd suspended pooled coverage of Mr. Trump. Turning to sport, Mohamed Touré and Alexander Robertson have withdrawn from the Socceroos squad to face Brazil. Football Australia says both are out for medical reasons. Nishan Valupalle has been added to the squad. The Socceroos will take on Brazil in Townsville on Friday and in Brisbane next week.
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6: 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It's on Tuesday, September 22nd, starting at 1 p.m. at the Eden Hope Community Centre at 76 Elizabeth Street, Eden Hope. It is a free event. 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At 1:30 p.m. there'll be a panel of speakers and lots of great information here. Katrina Hockey from Services Australia, all about entry into aged care. We've got Shelley Hosking from Aged Care Rights. There's also Wesley DiGiorgio Lawyers, all about power of attorney and medical treatment. 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This is a free event, so why not join them at 1 o'clock on Tuesday, the 22nd of September, at the Eden Hope Community Centre, 76 Elizabeth Street, Eden Hope.

Welcome now to Country Is My Way. I'm Jean Darnell and I'm here until midday with some great country music from all over the world.

Well, I'm sorry about that, folks, but it looks like, yes, she's a little bit sleepy this morning. I'm talking about my computer, sitting there waiting to play the next song, and it's going, the little circle's going round and round. But in the meantime, let's have a little bit of weather, shall we? And I guess we can see from out locally, you can see outside that we've got a lovely sunny day out there. So let's hope it stays that way as well. And the current temperature at the moment is 9. We are expecting it to be get up to around 16, even though the way it feels at the moment, I think it may be 16 for quite a while for the day. So we'll see how we go, won't we? Anyway, I'll have another crack at seeing if I can play Owen Mack, Island for the Summer. And, if he doesn't play, I might have to have a talk to him for some reason. He's just not doing what I want him to do. Here we go. We'll try it now. See what happens.

And you've just been listening to Glenn Flynn and Rosalind Clare there with Heaven Only Knows. And before that, Mary Duff with Mama Was a Working Man. And I started the bracket off with Young Owen Mack. Coming up for you now, I have Jed and Trudy Hintz. And this one's a song that's written by Isla Grant. And it's sung by Trudy, actually. So I guess, yeah, but it's on their album. So I guess they got the chance to do it as individuals and also as duets. I'll work something out shortly with them.

great words of wisdom there from Jed Hintz, back through my yesterdays. A terrific track, that one, and very, very popular. And before that, we had Trudy Hintz with An Angel's Wings. Coming up for you now, I have Judy Stone, and this one really was a great big hit for her.

Okay, folks, that was Christine Clifford there with Born in the Country. And unfortunately, the player is giving me a little bit of a nightmare at the moment, but we will get there. Coming up for you, I have Joy Adams, Let's Make a Memory.

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Connie Cass-Anderson there with What You Doin'. And before that we had Sharon Benjamin, Kiss an Angel, Good Morning, and Sarah's Memory was in there with Vanessa Sanger. And you're listening to Country Years My Way. And coming up for you now, I have Alan Caswell and Lindsay Waddington. And their latest release, The Land.

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1: Good morning, I'm Laura Devoy. The leaders of Australia and the European Union have agreed to continue deepening cooperation on economic security. Anthony Albanese met with Ursula von der Leyen and Antonio Costa in New York City overnight, ahead of the United Nations General Assembly. In a statement, they said they agreed to remain in close contact with a view to explore the potential for further strengthening and deepening of EU-Australia relations. The leaders also welcomed the conclusion of negotiations on a free trade agreement. Data centres in Victoria will be required to source their own renewable energy. The state government has unveiled new rules today, which will require a 150-metre buffer zone between new data centres and homes and will prevent them from being built near schools and childcare centres. They'll also be required to source their own renewable energy, pay for connection costs and upgrades, and use recycled or non-drinking water. But Premier Ben Carroll says he still wants data centres to be built in his state.
2: Data centres aren't just for artificial intelligence. They're supporting banking, healthcare, transport, and emergency services. We rely on them every day. So it's far better to have them here in Victoria than overseas.
1: The federal opposition says it doesn't support a call to nationalise 000. It's one of the 11 recommendations handed down by a Senate inquiry which examined last year's Optus 000 service outage. Shadow Minister for Communications Sarah Henderson has told News 24 there was no evidence of a defect in Telstra's emergency call person operation.
3: Yes, there have been problems in the past and they need to be scrutinised. But this has come out of the blue and it just goes to show that when it comes to common sense solutions for the big problems Australians are facing, then insofar as these recommendations, this really makes no sense at all.
1: The report also recommends introducing a reliable text-based service option for contacting 000. A warning, the following story discusses suicide, which may be distressing for some listeners. Current and former members of the Australian Defence Force are one of the most at-risk communities for suicide, according to a new report. Brock Anderson has more.
4: The Australian Institute of Health and Welfare has today published its 9th annual report, monitoring suicide rates among the ADF community, noting an overall decrease. Looking at ex-serving females, the suicide rate declined from 23.4 per 100,000 in 2015-17 to 8.3 in 22-24. Institute spokesman Paul Pham says that